and held in the arms of a teddy bear. Police say it'll be of enormous sentimental value to someone. And in sport, Europe have kept pace with the USA to finish the opening day of Golf Solheim Cup level at 4-all. Carlota Sagander's putt on the final hole of the last four balls match earned them a share of the points with Lauren Coughlan and world number one Nelly Korda. That's the latest.

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1: From the Sky News Centre at 2. Charities have renewed calls for greater investment into end-of-life care, a day after MPs voted to reject a proposed law on assisted dying in England and Wales. It would have given terminally ill adults, like Dame Esther Ranson, the right to apply for an assisted death. She's called it a tragic day. But her daughter, Rebecca Wilcox, is still optimistic for future change.
2: It will come back and the law will change because 75% of the country want it. It's going to be legal in Jersey and the Isle of Man and France. Why would we leave ourselves out of that? Would we just be the one country that doesn't give empathy and care and choice at the end of life?
1: Police say anyone wearing masks could be detained at a demonstration in Portsmouth later. It comes after the first arrest was made over anti-migrant protests there last weekend. At least 44 people have been injured after a train derailed in northern France last night. Officials say 180 passengers were on board when it went off the tracks in Normandy. Four out of five drivers say overgrown hedges and branches have made it harder to pull out safely at junctions and roundabouts. The RAC, which carried out the poll, is asking homeowners to check if their gardens are growing out onto roads and pavements. Rod Dennis, who's from the motoring group, says it's not always the council's responsibility.
3: If a council decides you are covering a speed limit sign up, it can order you to do the work. If you don't, it can do the work itself and then charge you for it. And if you're willfully covering up vital infrastructure and vital signs like this, it could even land you with quite a big fine of up to £1,000.
1: Donald Trump is expected in Ireland later to attend the Irish Open golf tournament. The US president will take part in engagements in Dublin and his resort in Doonbeg, which is hosting the tournament. And Hearts have won 3-0 at Stenhouse Muir to avoid an upset in the Scottish League Cup quarterfinals. Goals from JJ Williams, Rogers Mato and Jan Dander got last season's premiership runners-up past the championship leaders. That's the latest.

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1: From the Sky News Centre at 3. The rejection of the assisted dying bill has been described as heartbreaking for some, but it's been welcomed by others. The bill was voted down in the Commons yesterday by a majority of 16. The draft legislation had proposed letting adults in England and Wales with fewer than 6 months to live apply for an assisted death. Conservative MP Kit Malthouse was a supporter of the bill.
2: A vote against this bill is not a passive act. It's not something neutral. It is a vote for a status quo that is a status quo of misery and degradation and cruelty for so many.
1: A cryptocurrency billionaire has donated a record £36 million to Reform UK. Ben Dello, who's believed to have moved back to the UK from Hong Kong recently, says he'd given the cash boost to the party to make sure of a fair fight at the polls. It's the largest single donation to a British political party on record. Officers will be able to arrest protesters who cover their faces at an anti-immigration march or stand up to racism counter-protest in Portsmouth later. Hampshire Police are marking out an area where concealing your identity is a criminal offence, using new powers. The force says it wants to allow peaceful protest. Andy Mariner from the National Police Chiefs Council says they're ready for whatever happens.
3: We are coordinated and we are ready. We have a national structure that can respond very quickly and we're all linked up. Intelligence is being shared. So if something does happen that is unexpected, we'll be in a position to respond very quickly.
1: Police have launched an appeal to find the owner of a lost urn with what's thought to be human ashes inside that was found on a train. The tiny urn in a teddy bear's arms was discovered on an LNER service between London, King's Cross and Aberdeen. And West Ham have thrashed Wrexham 6-0 to go top of the championship. Captain Jared Bowen opened the scoring at the London Stadium. That's the latest.

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1: From the Sky News Centre at 4. A cryptocurrency billionaire has donated a record £36 million to Reform UK. Ben Dello, who's believed to have moved back to the UK from Hong Kong recently, says he'd given the cash boost to the party to make sure of a fair fight at the polls. It's the largest single donation to a British political party on record. Two rival marches are planned in Portsmouth this afternoon. One anti-migration, the other a counter-protest by Stand Up to Racism. It follows clashes between police and masked protesters there a week ago. Hampshire police will use new powers, making it a criminal offence to cover your face in a certain area. Daniel Thomas, known as Danny Tomo, organised last week's protest. He's denied that anyone from his group was involved in trouble with the police.
2: I don't want any violence.
3: Excuse me.
2: And I have done everything I can in my power to maintain a level of calmness. What we're doing right now is creating an infrastructure of men, not for violence, but to create a voting bloc.
1: MPs have voted against proposals to legalise assisted dying in England and Wales. The House of Commons voted with a majority of 16 against the proposed legislation, which would let those with fewer than 6 months to live apply for an assisted death. Documents freshly declassified by the CIA had strong indications that Osama bin Laden wanted to attack the UK before 9/11. The new information's been released to mark the 25th anniversary of the September 11 terror attacks, which claimed the lives of nearly 3,000 people. Leon Panetta is the former director of the CIA and reflected on the day of the attacks.
4: Another member of the commission who had an office in New York said a plane had crashed into one of the trade towers. Both of us thought it was a terrible accident. But then a few minutes later, the news came that another plane had gone into the other tower, and it was clearly an attack by terrorists.
1: In sport, Europe have kept pace with the USA in Golf Salam Cup. They finished the opening day level at 4-all. That's the latest.

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1: From the Sky News Centre at 5. Reform UK has received a record £36 million donation from a crypto billionaire. The donation from Ben Dello is the biggest single sum ever given to a political party in the UK. Campaigners are urging those on both sides of the assisted dying debate to channel their energy into fixing palliative care. MPs voted to reject a proposed law in England and Wales yesterday by a majority of 16. Liz Carr was against the bill.
2: People are suffering now, and there are many things that we could do to change that and improve that for the majority of people. We need to do that first, then let's have a grown-up conversation about this. That's not happening at the moment.
1: End-of-life charities say investments urgently needed to fix the sector's funding crisis. Officers will be able to arrest protesters who cover their faces at an anti-immigration march or stand up to racism counter-protest in Portsmouth later. Hampshire police are marking out an area where concealing your identity is a criminal offence, using new powers. The force says it wants to allow peaceful protest. Andy Mariner from the National Police Chiefs Council says they're ready for whatever happens.
3: We are coordinated and we are ready. We have a national structure that can respond very quickly. And we're all linked up, intelligence is being shared. So if something does happen that is unexpected, we'll be in a position to respond very quickly.
1: At least 44 people have been injured after a train derailed in northern France last night. French officials say 180 people were on board when carriages left the tracks near the town of Cleon in Normandy. Donald Trump's expected in Ireland later to attend the Irish Open golf tournament. He'll take part in engagements in Dublin and his resort in Doonbeg, which is hosting the tournament. And Hearts have won 3-0 at Stenhousemuir to avoid an upset in the Scottish League Cup quarterfinals. Goals from JJ Williams, Rogers Matto and Jan Danda got last season's premiership runners-up past the early championship leaders. That's the latest.

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1: From the Sky News Centre at 6, a cryptocurrency billionaire's given a record £36 million to Reform UK. Ben Dellow's handing Nigel Farage's party the largest donation in the history of British politics. It follows weeks of scrutiny of Reform's funding. Police say protesters at demonstrations in Portsmouth this weekend could be arrested for wearing a mask. Officers will use new powers banning face coverings at both the planned anti-migrant march and counter-demo. The city was the scene of violent disorder last weekend. Andy Mariner from the National Police Chiefs Council says officers are ready for whatever happens.
2: We are coordinated and we are ready. We have a national structure that can respond very quickly and we're all linked up. Intelligence is being shared. So if something does happen that is unexpected, we'll be in a position to respond very quickly.
1: Donald Trump's arriving in Ireland this morning for a two-day visit. He'll attend events in Dublin before heading to the Irish Open Golf Tournament, which is happening at a course he owns in County Clare. The US president's visit comes fresh after his appearance at a memorial service for the 9/11 terror attacks yesterday. Speaking at the Pentagon, he said America would never forget those who died 25 years ago. Almost one in five drivers say they've accidentally broken the speed limit because a road sign was hidden behind branches or a hedge. Nearly all of those surveyed by the RAC had seen signs covered by plants. More than half say they see it regularly. Speed limits, stop and give way signs are the ones motorists most notice obstructions around. Rod Dennis is from the motoring group.
3: I think we've got a shared responsibility here. If you're a homeowner, you've got to make sure your shrubs and trees don't get out of control. If you're not, but you notice the sign covered up, please report it to the council and get them to fix it.
1: And Ben Shelton's beaten fellow American Francis Tiafoe to set up a US Open tennis final with Germany's Alexander Zverev. He came from behind to win in four sets in New York. That's the latest. I'm Matt Steele.

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In the distance,

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1: From the Sky News Centre at 7, the biggest single donation ever given to a political party in the UK has been made to Reform. It totals £36 million and comes from crypto billionaire Ben Dello. The party spent the summer having its finances scrutinised. Our correspondent Graham Stothard has more.
2: He's written in the Telegraph today saying he's given this money to ensure a fair fight. He said, "My conclusion from Reform's recent troubles is that the party should spend less time trying to raise funds to compete on equal terms and more time preparing for government."
1: Leader Nigel Farage says he's honoured and humbled. Documents declassified on the 25th anniversary of 9/11 reveal how the UK was on Al-Qaeda's hit list back in 1998. There are several references in the files to plans by Osama bin Laden to hijack planes. The attacks in 2001 claimed nearly 3,000 lives. Donald Trump's son has defended his dad's record on Iran ahead of a visit by the US president to Ireland later. He's got engagements in Dublin and at his County Clare Golf Resort. Investigations found a peptide sold on social media as improving skin and hair was made up of 90% unknown chemicals. Despite ads marked not for human consumption, some sellers are advising the vial be injected. Peptides have proven benefits, but it's the unregulated market that's worrying scientists like Professor Perdita Baran.
3: There's a lot of impurities in it, and I would say it's only 10% pure. Those other chemicals that we don't know what they are, could give them a small reaction or might not do anything, but somewhere down the line, they might hang around in their body, they might affect them, and we just don't know that.
1: The seller's account in question's been closed. The men's US Open tennis final's been set. American Ben Shelton will face top seed Alexander Zverev tomorrow. And in rugby league, Wigan have won the Super League Leaders' Shield. They finished 4 points clear of Leeds. That's the latest. I'm Matt Steele.

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1: From the Sky News Centre at 8, Reform has been handed the biggest donation ever made to a UK political party. The £36 million sum's been given by crypto billionaire Ben Dello and follows months of headlines about the party's finances. A top secret dossier has revealed Osama bin Laden wanted to carry out an attack in Britain years before 9/11. The CIA had strong indications the UK was on the Al-Qaeda leader's hit list back in 1998. The details are among a trove of documents declassified as people around the world marked 25 years since the terror attacks. Joy Bennett's son Ollie was among 67 British people killed.
2: I don't look at images. I can't. I don't want to. Last night something, well, obviously, because now I just cover my eyes. I mean, I just don't want to see that again.
1: Ireland's rolling out one of its biggest security operations for the arrival this morning of Donald Trump. Among engagements, the US president is visiting his County Clare golf resort. Around 70 firefighters are battling flames in an East London 18th floor flat. 10 engines were called to a poplar area early this morning. Experts warn an unregulated peptide market on social media is a health crisis waiting to happen, with an investigation finding products filled with unknown chemicals. They're marketed as for research and not human consumption, but some buyers are injecting them on the promise of improved skin and hair. Personal trainer Jack Sarginson uses unregulated peptides.
3: I do believe we can use them for good. There's been a fair few studies on these BPC-157s, TB500 repair peptides on mice and things like that, and they've all been very positive.
1: The government advises only buying medicines and supplements from trusted sources. And Ben Shelton's beaten fellow American Francis Tiafoe to reach the US Open tennis final. He'll meet Germany's Alexander Zverev. That's the latest. I'm Matt Steele.

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1: From the Sky News Centre at 9, the biggest single donation ever given to a political party in the UK has been made to Reform. It totals £36 million and comes from crypto billionaire Ben Dello. The party spent the summer having its finances scrutinised. Our correspondent Graham Stothard has more.
2: He's written in The Telegraph today saying he's given this money to ensure a fair fight. He said, "My conclusion from Reform's recent troubles is that the party should spend less time trying to raise funds to compete on equal terms and more time preparing for government."
1: Labour's accused the party of dodgy finances, which it denies. Donald Trump's arrived at Dublin Airport ahead of a two-day visit to Ireland. The US president's engagements include a meeting with Prime Minister Micheál Martin and a trip to his County Clare golf resort. Irish police are staging a huge security operation. Half of an 18th floor flat has been damaged in a fire in East London. Dozens of crews were called to the scene in Poplar this morning. Campaigners in support of assisted dying insist their fight's not over, despite MPs voting to reject legalising it in England and Wales. Proposals are unlikely to be put before the Commons again this side of a general election. Critics raised safeguarding concerns and want focus now to shift to improving end-of-life care. Sport, and Ben Shelton is into his first Grand Slam tennis final. He came from a set down to beat Francis Tiafoe in an all-American showdown at the US Open.
3: "It's not easy playing here on Arthur Ashe. You're playing in front of all your favorite athletes and movie stars. So to be able to keep your head down and focus for over 3 hours is not an easy task."
1: Shelton will face Alexander Zverev of Germany in tomorrow's showpiece. And the cast of Saturday Night Live UK has a new Prime Minister to take on when the second series starts tonight. Jeff Goldblum is the host. That's the latest. I'm Matt Steele.

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1: From the Sky News Centre at 10, a crypto businessman's given Reform £36 million, a record one-off amount for a UK political party. MPs last week backed a £100,000 cap on foreign donations, but it's not law yet. Reform's deputy leader Richard Tice claims Ben Dello's moving back to Britain from Hong Kong.
2: It's up front so that the Labour Party can't legislate against it in their usual jealous, vindictive way. And it'll be spent across a range of things, including, vitally, campaign managers, really good people. Both the main parties spend in the order of £40 million in a general election year.
1: The Lib Dems accuse Nigel Farage of trying to buy power. Donald Trump has begun a two-day visit to Ireland. The US president's in Dublin for a meeting with Prime Minister Micheál Martin before he heads to the Irish Open Golf at his course in County Clare. A huge security operation's in place. He's begun by meeting President Catherine Connolly, which our correspondent Stephen Murphy says may have been a little awkward.
3: She, over the years, when she was a TD or an Irish MP, has always been very critical of Donald Trump, of his policies, and indeed of him as a person. She actually took part in a protest against one of his previous visits here.
1: The Ministry of Defence has denied reports an error with a military plane's flight plan led to this week's air traffic control chaos. 2,000 flights were grounded because of the glitch on Tuesday and Wednesday. Police have warned masked protesters at two demos in Portsmouth later they could be arrested. New powers are being used to ban face coverings after disorder in the city last weekend. Dozens of firefighters are battling flames in an 18th floor flat in East London. It broke out at a 22-storey building in Poplar early this morning. And World Champions England will kick off Rugby Union's WXV tournament later using a smaller ball. It's part of a controversial trial in a women's game to see if it's easier to handle and kick. That's the latest. I'm Matt Steele.

music I hear. Oh, Papa Piccolino is near to win a smile or maybe a tear before traveling on. A vagabond who wanders along, a millionaire, but only in song, as though the world

He has the cutest little monkey to collect the lira. But one day, Papa Piccolino was very sad. He lost his concertina, and he couldn't find it anywhere. And there was no music, and everyone was very unhappy. But the little monkey found it for him and gave it back to Papa Piccolino. And now everybody is happy again.

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That day will make history. 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The warm, friendly sun.

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1: From the Sky News Centre at 11, Reform UK's deputy leader Richard Tice says the crypto businessman who's giving the party £36 million is moving back to Britain from Hong Kong. MPs backed a foreign donation cap last week, though it's not yet in law. Donald Trump has kicked off a two-day visit to Ireland and repeated claims that prices will tumble if the UK allows new North Sea oil and gas drilling. He's met Prime Minister Micheál Martin. Later, he'll attend the Irish Open Golf at his Doonbeg Resort.
2: It's rated one of the greatest courses in the world, and I'm very honoured to have it. I've owned it for, I built it. So it's very exciting, and we do our business. We've had some discussions on trade and various other things. We have a big relationship with Ireland.
1: The Ministry of Defence has denied reports a military aircraft's flight plan was behind this week's air traffic control glitch. Around 2,000 UK flights were affected. Half a 17th floor flat has been damaged in a fire in a 22-storey block in Poplar in East London. It was brought under control this morning. There's a warning about the risk of websites selling peptides after one product was found to contain 90% unknown chemicals. The drugs promised to help with skincare, muscle repair and even ageing. The unregulated market is worrying scientists, though, like Professor Perdita Baran.
3: There's a lot of impurities in it, and I would say it's only 10% pure. Those other chemicals that we don't know what they are could give them a small reaction or might not do anything, but somewhere down the line they might hang around in their body, they might affect them, and we just don't know that.
1: The government is urging people only to buy from trusted sellers. And some sensational batting from Pakistan's number nine has helped push the third test with England into an unexpected fourth day, which begins shortly. Razaullah's 81 off 63 balls means the hosts need 131 to win at Edgbaston. That's the latest. I'm Matt Steele.

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1: From the Sky News Centre at midday, Donald Trump claims the reunification of Ireland will eventually happen. The US president's been speaking in Dublin at the start of a two-day visit.
2: I don't want to cause any problems, but I will tell you, I'd love to see it unified. I have friends on both sides, great people. They're Irish people. How can they be bad, right? I think it would be a great feather in everybody's cap if that happened.
1: Sitting alongside Ireland's Prime Minister, he says the pair have discussed trade. Mr. Trump's also waded into the dispute between the UK and Argentina over the Falkland Islands, calling it a potential disaster. Reform's deputy leader insists the party's playing by the rules after accepting a record-breaking donation from a crypto billionaire. Ben Dello is giving £36 million, which he says will ensure a fair fight at a general election. The Ministry of Defence says there's no indication the armed forces played a role in this week's air traffic control meltdown. An FT report claims the outage was triggered by an error in a flight plan filed by a military jet. A man's been arrested on suspicion of murdering an 88-year-old woman who was found dead in Oxfordshire on Thursday. Police are treating Jill Gant's death in Abingdon as unexplained. Campaigners are urging those on both sides of the assisted dying debate to channel their energy into fixing palliative care. MPs voted to reject a proposed law in England and Wales yesterday. Actress Liz Carr was against the bill.
3: People are suffering now. Many things that we could do to change that and improve that for the majority of people. We need to do that first. Then let's have a grown-up conversation about this. That's not happening at the moment.
1: And it's reported Lady Gaga's had a baby with fiancé Michael Polanski. The singer's kept a low profile in recent months but hadn't announced a pregnancy. She's pictured in US media carrying a baby in a sling. That's the latest. I'm Matt Steele.

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1: From the Sky News Centre at 1, Donald Trump says he'd love to see a unified Ireland and claimed it's going to happen eventually. The US president's made the remarks in Dublin as he met the Irish Prime Minister at the start of a two-day visit. He went on to joke about it during a speech at the embassy.
2: I gave a nice answer, I think. We'll read about it tomorrow. You know? That's one of those questions where no matter what you say, no matter how well you say it, there's no good answer, right? I actually said it would be cool.
1: Downing Street's reiterated it's off the table. Labour claims the questions Nigel Farage faces over political donations are piling up as a crypto businessman hands over a record one-off sum of £36 million. Reform UK's deputy leader insists they played by the rules. The party denies wrongdoing in a separate investigation. University of Manchester political science professor Rob Ford gives us some context.
3: This single donation from a single individual is three times as much money as all the other parties combined took in the second quarter of this year. So we don't see donations like this in British politics very often.
1: And investigations found some peptides for sale on social media and 90% made up of unknown chemicals. The account they were bought from has closed, but experts warn an unregulated market's a health crisis waiting to happen. A driver's died and a car passenger's in hospital after a crash in Dundee yesterday morning. Police are appealing for dash cam footage around the Johnson Avenue area. England's cricketers are closing in on victory in the third test with Pakistan at Edgbaston. A short time ago, there were 23 for two, chasing 130. And US media is reporting Lady Gaga's welcomed her first child with fiancé Michael Polanski. The singer didn't announce a pregnancy, but has hinted at it in a recent media interview. From Sky News, I'm Matt Steele.

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1: From the Sky News Centre at 2. Reform UK has received a second £36 million donation from a crypto billionaire. Thai-based businessman Christopher Harborne has matched the amount from Ben Dello, saying it's intended to help the party prepare for government. His £5 million gift to Nigel Farage in 2024 is being investigated by parliamentary authorities. Here's our political correspondent, Nick Martin.
2: Nigel Farage denies any wrongdoing, but it is certainly really interesting to see Christopher Harborne popping up again. Nigel Farage now has a £72 million war chest by which he can now draw on.
1: Downing Street's insisted an Irish unity poll is off the table after Donald Trump claimed it would be very cool. The US president, who's on a visit to Dublin, says he believes the unification of Ireland is going to happen eventually. The remarks will be unwelcome among unionists in Northern Ireland, although the DUP's Gregory Campbell isn't taking it too seriously.
3: I note that he said, "How can it be bad?" Well, you know, we look forward to speaking to him at some point and we'll explain exactly how it could be bad. Now, I think this is just a Trumpism.
1: Meanwhile, Mr. Trump's told the UK and Europe, "You're just killing yourselves on immigration." The unexplained death of an 88-year-old woman in Abingdon in Oxfordshire has triggered a murder investigation. A man's been arrested. And investigations found some peptides for sale on social media are mostly made up of unknown chemicals. Experts warn an unregulated market's a health crisis waiting to happen. In sport, England's cricketers have beaten Pakistan in the third test at Edgbaston to complete a 3-0 series sweep. Joe Root's team won the match by 8 wickets, the captain getting them to their victory target of 130 with a half century. And police have launched an appeal to find the owner of a lost urn. It's thought to have human ashes inside. It was found on a train between London's King's Cross and Aberdeen. British Transport Police believe it'll be of enormous sentimental value to someone. That's the latest.

Here we go. Come on, everybody, and raise your drinks in the air. And let's make

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1: From the Sky News Centre at 3. Reform UK's two biggest donors have handed the party a record-breaking £36 million each. Thai-based businessman Christopher Harborne's matched the amount gifted by fellow British crypto billionaire Ben Dello. The figure is more than the total received by all UK political parties last year. A spokesman for the Prime Minister says his position on Irish unity is unchanged after Donald Trump's intervention. The US President told an audience in Dublin he'd love to see a united Ireland. Andy Burnham has said a referendum is off the table. Conor Murphy from the Republican Party Sinn Féin says the Prime Minister doesn't have that authority.
2: Andy Burnham's remarks about taking things off the table is actually inaccurate. The Good Friday Agreement is a matter of international law. He doesn't have the power to decide things are off the table. And the only power that they have is to call the poll and to legislate for its outcome.
1: No one can be seen wearing face coverings as two rallies take place in Portsmouth. Anti-migrant demonstrators and counter-protesters are marching through the city. Police have warned anyone in a mask risks arrest. A 36-year-old man's being questioned on suspicion of murdering a pensioner in Oxfordshire. Thames Valley Police say Jill Gant, who was 88, was found dead in Abingdon on Thursday. In sport, England's cricketers have completed a 3-0 series sweep by winning the third test against Pakistan. They reached their victory target of 130 despite a huge scare when they were 2-for-2 on an unexpected fourth day's play at Edgbaston. Joe Root's unbeaten 62 helped turn things around. Batsman Dan Lawrence says his captain was key.
3: Yeah, I mean, it wasn't the ideal start to the day, and well, Abbas was doing what he usually does and put the ball in the right area, but thankfully we had the experience of Joe and a little bit of class from Coxie to get us over the line.
1: And five matches are getting underway in the Premier League. Hull kick off against Chelsea after an unbeaten league start, while Fulham take a record of three straight losses to Liverpool. In the Scottish League Cup quarterfinals, Hibs go to Ross County. That's the latest. I'm AJ Walsh.

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0: So we played two songs there back to back, Marla. They were the Roberta Flack song, and it was followed by Happy by Michael Jackson. So let's get back to you. You grew up in Nigeria. Your dad was your dad, but actually he wasn't your biological dad. You didn't know he had a drinking issue. His drinking obviously was quite excessive, and he only stopped really because he had got liver disease, and it obviously got a significant fright. He was rather intimidating, and your mom seems to be the safe haven from what I've gathered. So
1: yes,
0: you obviously left Nigeria, you came to the UK, and then did you by chance fall in love with somebody?
1: I did. When I was actually, when I was around 17, I met a builder on a building site, and I fell into a relationship with him. And that turned out to be a very difficult relationship. There was domestic violence, and it was a very difficult time in my life. But I came out of that a stronger person, and I also made a decision that I would not ever stay with a violent person.
0: Well, funny,
1: no matter what.
0: Sorry, I've cut across you then. We're doing this show remotely, so Marla's not in the studio with me. Funny enough, we have just recorded a programme with a lady who started a domestic violence charity. Who was involved with an alcoholic, a lady called Sam Billingham, and she was absolutely amazing. In fact, she is the show before you. She was last month's show. But it's really important to raise about, I think it's really important within Al-Anon to raise the subject of violence and abuse, because for some people, we're already carrying shame and stigma and embarrassment and lots of uncomfortable feelings. And then if you add in violence as well and unacceptable behaviour, it's too much really to carry around. It's too much to accept. So it's good that you're speaking up, and it's good that you said that you wouldn't accept abuse following that relationship. So that relationship came to an end, and then what happened for you?
1: Well, I would like here to read a couple of paragraphs from Hope for Today, March the 9th, which is on refusing to accept unacceptable behaviour.
0: Perfect.
1: Al-Anon tells me I don't have to accept unacceptable behaviour. It has taken me a long time to learn what acceptable, even desirable behaviour looks like, so that I can determine what is unacceptable. I believe strongly that these difficulties have a lot to do with my growing up with alcoholism. Because I seldom experienced acceptable behavior, I thought unacceptable behavior was normal. It wasn't until I came to Al-Anon that I discovered a better way to live. One particular area I struggle with is sorting out hurtful criticism from constructive comments. One suggestion that helps me is to consider the source. This helps me to stop assigning equal importance to everything everybody says about me and to me. If constructive comments come from my sponsor, whom I know is grounded in the program, I listen and give careful consideration to her words. If the active alcoholic in my life criticizes me in an abusive manner, I consider the source. And so that's one thing that I learned to do in Al-Anon was when I started my relationship with my now husband, he was never violent physically. Okay. And he was never really violent in any way, but his words could be very sharp, especially when he was drunk. And I learned in Al-Anon that I didn't have to sit and listen to it. I learned that I wasn't a tree. I could get up and I could walk. And so these days, if anything, you know, kicks off, or if things are being said that I feel uncomfortable with, I simply exit the room. You know, I don't even make excuses. I'm just like, I have to lie down now. You know, I'll leave you to it. See you later. Good night. And it's made things so much better, because it actually coincides with another reading that I wanted to read, which was about, you know, knowing that I am part of an equation. You know, if you think of a simple equation like A plus B equals C, if I'm A and my husband is B and C is the relationship, if I change my behavior, even if he doesn't change his behavior, the relationship changes because a dynamic in the relationship has changed. And so it's another reading actually from Hope for Today. And it's February the 29th. And it goes like this. One of my earliest revelations in Al-Anon could be called a lesson in the algebra of recovery. One day I was feeling totally frustrated by the alcoholic's behavior. When I sought clarity by coming to my higher power in prayer and meditation, I received a swift and clear but seemingly strange answer, A plus B equals C. Thinking of this classic algebra equation long after my high school days fairly shocked me into wondering how it might apply to my situation. So A was me, B was my alcoholic loved one, and C was the total of our relationship. Our relationship was the total outcome of all the interactions between us, our words, emotions and choices. In algebra, altering one variable, even if the other variable remains constant, will change the entire equation. In applying this algebra truth to my present and hypothetical future, I realized I could transform A, myself, and get a different C relationship, even if B, the alcoholic, never changed. And so what I found, Debbie, was that our relationship improved because he could out-talk me, he could outwit me, but if I wasn't in the room, he couldn't do those things.
0: Great.
1: So removing myself from the room, from the situation, made things infinitely better.
0: Okay. That's a really good way to describe a simple action, really, about changing our responses and having choices, which is the premise of Al-Anon, isn't it, really? And I think you've displayed that really well. We're going to go into your next, take another little break here, and we're going to go into your next song, which is Happy. Oh, no, sorry, it's Make Somebody Happy by
2: It's Gina so Dante. Important to make someone happy. Make just one someone happy.

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If you win it, comes and goes in a minute. Where's the real stuff in life?

0: can't take my mind.
1: Al-Anon family groups are here for anyone affected by someone else's drinking. 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
2: So in the studio today, we're here with Marla, who is a lady who's been in Al-Anon for quite some time, and she's kindly sharing her experience, strength of and hope. And one of the things that we've been covering really is the disease of alcoholism and the family disease. So our understanding is that we may have a drinker who obviously becomes more dependent, and his or her priority is their need to drink just to function. But as they become more addicted, their needs are greater. We also, as a family, suffer greatly. So Marla just wanted to share a little bit more with us, didn't you, Marla?
3: Yes. That last song that I chose about making someone happy, I chose it because I came to a point in my life in Al-Anon where I realized I couldn't make everyone happy. Not all the time. And I had to choose. I had to choose a person to make happy. And I chose myself.
2: Good for you.
3: I chose not to become too selfish, but to change from being a doormat to being a welcome mat. And so I could try to support the people that I love the best I could. And then I would let go and let God. I would just do what I could, and that would have to be enough, because

0: I learned in Al-Anon that I didn't cause it. I didn't cause the disease of alcohol. I couldn't cure it. And most importantly, I couldn't control it. And I'd like to share a story with you about that. Before I met my husband, I had a baby girl. I told you she was born on my 25th birthday. I met my now husband when I was around 27 years old, so she was about 2.5. And when my husband and I had our first child in 1994, my husband was still drinking. And there was a day when I got a call from my aunt. My daughter was with her and she'd fallen off her roller skates and hit her head. And I called my husband and I asked him to come and stay with the baby so I could drive across London to get my daughter. And he didn't want to. And so I made a decision to leave the baby in the house. He was sleeping. And I got in the car and I drove away. And I called him again and I said, well, it's up to you now. Because I've left the house, the baby is alone. And I hung up the phone and I went and I got my daughter. She was okay, but she has suffered with neck problems on and off from that fall. And when I got home, my husband was home with the baby. And so it was about making a choice. A lot of people would not have made the choice I made. They might have decided to take the baby with them or whatever. But that was the choice I made. And it was about standing up for myself, standing up for my family and saying, no, it's not OK for you to sit in a pub on a bar stool when there's an emergency at home.
1: OK, well, thank you very much for explaining that. Al-Anon does encourage us gently to make the best choices for ourselves. And really, it's not for somebody to question whether you made the best choice. That's for you, isn't it, really, to consider. And every day we have to make lots of choices. And as an adult child, which obviously you were, many of us become caregivers and take on responsibility beyond our years. So naturally, we don't put the focus on ourselves. And that Al-Anon really encourages us to do that. And really, that's the way of relieving the family sickness, isn't it, Marla?
0: Yes, it definitely is. And, you know, it improves things because sometimes people are confused about what their role is in a relationship and in the family. And my impression of my husband is that he doesn't like to make decisions. And he doesn't make decisions unless he's forced to, usually by, you know, circumstances, by life. And I think that finding my way to Al-Anon and my discovering ways to, better look after myself has enabled him to look after himself better. Because one thing we do know is that if we, enable people, they don't learn to do those things for themselves. You know, so if you're clearing up after somebody when they've been sick or, you know, you're putting money in a bank account because they've overspent, then you're enabling them. And if you stop doing those things, they have to pick up the slack.
1: They
0: do. Or they feel the consequences of their actions. And one of the most remarkable things for me coming into Al-Anon and making the changes that I made, the healthy choices, was that my husband self-regulated.
1: Really?
0: He stopped drinking as much as... Because if you're telling somebody all the time, don't do this, do this, you know, you're ordering them about, and they're an adult, they don't like it. They usually rebel and do exactly the opposite to what you're asking them to do. If you stop doing that, it's called nagging. If you stop nagging... Usually people just regulate themselves.
1: Yeah, so that's actually an amazing thing. So when you took your hands off him, you slowed your tongue, you paused, you gave him back his responsibility, then actually things changed. So because your attitude changed, because your thinking changed, because your responses changed, he also changed.
0: Exactly. And that brings us back to that equation, doesn't it? You know, when you change, when A changes, C changes.
1: Yeah.
0: I think that one of the reasons my husband and I had such a long-term relationship is that we unknowingly did the Al-Anon thing of giving each other a lot of space. And the reason we did it was because we had a long distance relationship. We lived in different countries for a time, but also because his work took him away from home a lot. And so there was enough space between us that when we would come back together, you know, it was more pleasant than being on top of each other all the time. You know, it enabled us to live lives. I would say, you know, the way there is a saying that, you know, you're standing beside each other, looking out at the world together. And it enabled us to take that posture rather than just staring at each other.
1: That's I'm thinking of the picture in my head about standing, staring out. I mean, I don't know if you know, but my husband is dead and he died an alcoholic death. And I haven't really got that many great memories of him, if I'm to be absolutely truthful. But I do remember standing on a beach, looking out to sea and thinking, this is quite wonderful and anything is possible. But unfortunately, unlike your husband, my husband's drinking only became more progressive. His need for alcohol, you know, just accelerated. And unfortunately, he comes from a family that has the family illness. They all are affected by the isms of alcoholism, whether it's actually the need to drink or take substances themselves, or whether they're affected by their responses and their attitudes. You know, that they've all grown up in a home that was damaged by alcoholism. I think it's a good place to take a break right now. We normally play out on a song, but before we finish, I think we're going to go and put one of your songs in, one of your choices, which is by the Eagles. It's Lying Eyes by the Eagles. And I think we're going to play that now rather than play out on a song. And then just come back and finish off with you, if that's okay, Marla, because I'm sure you've got... I'm sure you've got some pearls, some words of wisdom that you'd like to share with everybody once we return after listening to your tune. And would you like to dedicate this song to anybody at all?
0: Yes, I would like to dedicate this song to my children. I think that young people today, millennials, I've got two millennials and a Gen Z, you know, they're facing a different way of life to what we baby boomers faced, and I would like to dedicate this song to them.
1: Perfect, and that's exactly what we'll do. We'll dedicate this song to Marla.

0: The hour has actually just flown by, Marla, and I want to thank you so much for being on the show with us today. We've just got a little over a minute, and I believe you've got a final reading that you'd like to share with us.
1: Yes, it's from A Little Time for Myself, our new Al-Anon reader, and it's July 1st. One time I was talking about wanting off the roller coaster, a phrase I've heard others use as well. But this time I heard something come out of my mouth that surprised me. I really want off the roller coaster, I said, but I keep buying the tickets. It was a moment of realizing my role in my own unhappiness, in my own happiness and in my unhappiness as well. So I just like to end with that because it's about choice. Every day we get to make choices. We might not know what the outcome of those choices are, and many times we don't, but if we make the choices for the right reasons,

You know, it's not down, you're not coming in. Your name's not down, you're not coming in. Not tonight, not tonight.

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1: From the Sky News Centre at 4. The Lib Dems and Greens are calling for a cap on political donations following record handouts. Crypto billionaire Christopher Harborne has matched a £36 million given to Reform UK by British tycoon Ben Dello. Both say they want to create a level playing field with Labour and the Conservatives. Here's Reform's deputy leader, Richard Tice.
2: It's up front so that the Labour Party can't legislate against it in their usual jealous, vindictive way. And it'll be spent across a range of things, including, vitally, campaign managers, really good people. Both the main parties spend in the order of £40 million in a general election year.
1: The shadow Northern Ireland Secretary Alex Burghardt has hit back at Donald Trump's support for a united Ireland. Andy Burnham says a referendum is off the table. An anti-migrant rally and counter-demo are taking place in Portsmouth with no one appearing to be in face masks. Police have warned anyone wearing a covering risks arrest. And investigations found some peptides for sale on social media are mostly made up of unknown chemicals. Experts warn it's a health crisis waiting to happen. In sport, Chelsea are hosting Hull in the Premier League. It is half-time there at Stamford Bridge. Ryan Bromelow is there.
3: Half-time, Chelsea 1, Hull City 2. There are afternoons in football when expectation is quietly overturned. Stamford Bridge is witnessing one of those afternoons. As it stands, Hull City are top of the Premier League after they come from behind to lead Chelsea at the break. Mohamed Bellamy with the brace. Inside 5 minutes, has the Tigers pulling towards a feat of 3 wins in 4. Half-time, Chelsea 1, Hull City 2.
1: Liverpool are 0-0 with a winless Fulham. Ipswich are leading Crystal Palace 2-1. Hibs are up 3-1 at Ross County in the Scottish League Cup quarterfinals. And SNL UK returns tonight for Series 2, ready to tackle a new political landscape. The last time the show was on, there was a different Prime Minister. Paddy Young portrayed Andy Burnham in one sketch last time round. That's the latest from the Sky News Centre. I'm AJ Walsh.

0: It's the Honour of Church here on Black Country Radio. This is a bit of a special ask to anybody. I've got involved in a project about Polly in the Fountain, an old statue that used to be in Albury, in a fountain. And the story is very quickly, a drunk come out of the junction inn, climbed Polly, knocked her off, broke her arm. The council didn't want to put back up. So the family who donated some of the money kept her. She's been travelling around the country for years and years and years and years, probably 70 years now. She's in a garage on the south coast.
1: 70 years, so she hasn't been in Albury for 70 years.
0: 70 years, 1949-50, she left.
1: All right, so even you don't remember her?
0: I remember the story, but obviously I wasn't there when she was up, no, because she was knocked up. Anyway, the lady that's got her, Hilary Nightingale, who's one of the members and descendants of the family, wants to give her back to Albury. Lovely Suzanne, who is the councillor for the Albury ward, is looking into it. But if anybody can throw any weight to getting Polly back, please get in touch with me, billy.spakeman@blackcountryradio.co.uk. She hasn't got to be on a fountain. We just want to situate it somewhere in Albury so she can come back to her rightful place.
1: And you're even saying you've got somebody who'll bring her back, haven't you?
0: We can get her back up here, no problem at all, but it's getting her sighted. So if you're if you're a big business and you want to fund building a plinth or something, right outside the council house, it'd be brilliant because there's an open piece of pedestrian area there. It'd be just fantastic. And there's any necessity to put her arm back. It's part of a story. She looks brilliant.
1: Do we know where the arm is?
0: No. I think that the arm was took away.
1: That somewhat precludes putting the arm back because we don't know where the arm is.
0: Yeah. Oh, they've got the arm, because the arm used to hold up a lamp, so she lit the road up at night. So a bit like the Statue of Liberty. But she's fabulous. I've seen a picture of her. She's been cleaned up and everything, ready to come back. So we need to get her back. Let's have a petition. Let's take it to Parliament, shall we? Anyway, let's play this track by Leo Hopkins. It's called The Kingfisher. Then we're going to have some more live music.

0: Jack Goodall, another Brummie, your city. He's done some stuff for Busking for Charity and been in the studio. So great, great, great track, great track. We'll have another piece of live music, folks. So what do you want to play now?
1: I'm going to do this is a relatively new song. This is called Sleepless Lullaby Blues.
0: Yeah.
1: And this is what happens when you're sleep deprived. I wrote this after I took my lad to My Chemical Romance gig at Wembley, which was brilliant, awe-inspiring, fantastic.
0: Yeah.
1: Getting out of London, on the other hand, was an absolute nightmare. So I got back at like 3:30 in the morning, back up at 6:30 for work. Then I went round to Lissy's after work, so we were doing something, and I was just sat on the couch, wasn't I? And I was just like, I was gone. So I picked up the guitar just for something to do to keep me awake, and I just started playing a few chords. And
0: oh, wow.
1: This is what comes of it.
0: So this is like McCartney's Yesterday, then?
1: Well, let's not...
0: Okay, over to you, then.

0: It's all about the music today because we're going to get another track in before the news. So what are you going to play now?
1: This is a song called My Mother.
0: Okie coke.
1: Or the Mammy Song, as some people like to call it.
0: Over to you again.

0: Right.
1: What a beautiful song. Beautiful song. Where's that come from? Is that one of yours?
0: Yeah.
1: Oh, wow. That's even better then.
0: I forgot the first verse, though. I've never done that before.
1: I saw your face. I thought, what's going on?
0: Something's going on.
1: Is that about your own mum?
0: No, it's about a friend of mine, actually, and we had a big fight and then...
1: Oh, right.

0: Oh, it was horrible. Yeah. But it was concrete and cars. It was a foul place. But yeah. These days, it's a really nice sort of European city. I think it's a really good place.
1: Yeah, and I think the creative scene is phenomenal.
2: Mm.
1: You know, right across. As you go out Moseley, King's Heath and that, it's there's just an atmosphere.
3: Music everywhere at the moment.
1: There's just an atmosphere about that side of town, really.
2: Yeah.
1: Not necessarily in town, although it's really good, but that's you just get a feeling.
2: South Birmingham. You can go to a gig every night or you can play music every night. It's brilliant.
1: Beautiful. Yeah. Right then, we're coming up to the end of the first hour and we're going to go out with a track by the John Pye Band, China Walls. We'll talk a bit about Busking for Charity and what's coming up, and also we'll get some more live music in the second hour. Known John years and years and years. This is a great band. In fact, he used to run the music centre at Holly Lodge. So it is the John Pye Band and a track called China.

0: Welcome back, Second Air of Sunshine. I'm in chain with all our guests today. Don't forget, we're down at the Crafty Jar. I think Pete Kelly's coming back today.
1: Olympian last week, another Olympian this week.
0: Pete Kelly will be down there playing. Emma will be there playing. Ian Sutherland's going to be playing, I think. And Sue Stevens is going to make her second appearance since she fell off the roof and broke her scapulars on her shoulders. So she's coming down to play, which is going to be great. So
1: last week says he's going to do something, didn't he, for Dwoskin for charity?
0: Well, he did. And we will shame him. Not shame him. There was a guy we had on last week, if you didn't hear him, Olympic discus thrower. He now breaks Guinness World Records for charities like pulling 2-ton coaches 100 metres in 40 seconds. And we sent him an email and said, if we can get something or think of something next year, would you do one for Buskin for charity? And he said, definitely.
1: Yep.
0: So we sort of thinking about him pulling a metro carriage up the bonk at Merrill down the bottom. But it's in its early stages, Kev. But I mean, if anybody's got any ideas of what he might be able to do, he's towed Land Rovers round the velodrome at Owls Owen. He's pulled a truck 100 metres in 42 seconds. Loads of stuff,
1: yeah,
0: and he
1: bonkers
0: done.
1: Just, stuff.
0: Yeah. And he's only like, he's only a strip of bacon, and he's only like this thin. He's built like a brick house, honestly. great bloke.
1: Yeah,
0: so we'll be in touch, Kev. We'll get the Buskin for Charity stuff out the way in September, and then we'll have a meeting. Right, where are we? Catch the Rain. This is Catch the Rain, and this is the track called Sailor's Tale.

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1: From the Sky News Centre at 5. Andy Burnham faces renewed calls to cap political donations after Reform UK received £72 million in 2 days. The money from crypto billionaires Ben Dello and Christopher Harborne follows major scrutiny of the party's finances. They've also prompted demands for a review of political funding laws. Lib Dem spokesperson Lisa Smart says her party wants emergency legislation.
2: When somebody can give £36 million, that's more than was spent by all the parties in the whole election last time, it's clear that that voice is going to be heard with rather more clarity than just a voter in Clacton or any other seat in the country.
1: Donald Trump has triggered a diplomatic row, saying he'd love to see a united Ireland. Speaking to reporters in Dublin, the US president claimed reunification was inevitable, adding it may as well happen now. Andy Burnham has said the issue is off the table. A man's been arrested after a bus was hijacked in County Tyrone. Passengers were allowed off the service in Omagh, but the driver was held allegedly at knife point. It was eventually stopped in Strabane. An investigation found a peptide sold on social media for improving skin and hair was made of 90% unknown chemicals. Despite being marked not for human consumption, some sellers are advising the vial be injected. Chelsea and Hull played out a thriller in the Premier League. Ryan Bromelow is at Stamford Bridge.
3: It finishes 2-2 as Hull City preserve their unbeaten start to the campaign. It could have been sweeter for Jurkinovic's men, who were ahead at the break. Mohamed Bellamy sinking home inside a 5-minute spell to cancel out Morgan Rogers' opener. But Chelsea's quality eventually had its say. Palmer linking up with Pedro for the equaliser, and both knocked fiercely on the door for the winner, but it just never came. The spoils shared, Chelsea 2, Hull City 2.
1: Liverpool struggled to a 0-0 at home to Fulham. Nottingham Forest got a 2-1 win at Aston Villa. Ipswich scored late to beat Crystal Palace 3-2. Hibs are through to the semi-finals of the Scottish League Cup. That's the latest. I'm AJ Walsh.

One day more, another day, another destiny, this never-ending road to Calvary.

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1: From the Sky News Centre at 6, Reform UK has received the biggest single donation to a UK political party twice. £72 million has come from two British crypto billionaires. Ben Dello and Christopher Harborne say they want the party to be able to fight the next general election on a level playing field. Ollie Buston from the campaign group Clean Up Westminster wants a cap on political donations.
2: It's the only real solution. It's the only way you stop these mega donors making these donations that are corrupting our politics and making it more responsive to their needs than to the needs of ordinary people.
1: Labour says Nigel Farage and Reform can't buy their way out of sleaze and scandal. A spokesman for the Prime Minister says his position on Irish unity is unchanged after Donald Trump's intervention. The US President told an audience in Dublin he'd love to see a united Ireland. Andy Burnham has said a referendum is off the table. A 76-year-old man's been arrested on suspicion of concealing his identity at an anti-immigration protest in Portsmouth. Police warned they'd use powers to stop those wearing face coverings. A man's died in a crash in Dundee. The 69-year-old was the driver of a Hyundai, with the passenger, a woman aged 63, taken to hospital yesterday morning. In sport, Tottenham are in action in the Premier League, looking for their first win of the season against Everton. Guy Swindle is watching.
3: Spurs 0, Everton 0. So Spurs still waiting for their first win and indeed their first goal of the season. They've had plenty of opportunities. You can see why frustrating it must be to be a Spurs fan. Several times they've thought they've got to score. Three times Fernandes in particular has wasted wonderful opportunities. Everton on the break looking good, 0-0.
1: Chelsea were held 2-2 by Hull City. Liverpool struggled to a 0-0 draw at home to Fulham. Nottingham Forest got a 2-1 win at Aston Villa. In the Scottish League Cup quarterfinals, Hibs beat Ross County 3-0. Aberdeen are goalless at Kilmarnock. That's the latest. I'm AJ Walsh.

0: Community Hour and Extra, and we have anything and everything on the Community Hour. If there's an interesting story, then the Community Hour covers it. And we're going to be talking posts, letters, and postmen, because we've got a gent in with us who's had many, many years' experience of and seen the changes from long trousers to short trousers and everything. So welcome.
1: Hello.
0: So let's go back in the let's go right back to the beginning then. Of you starting as a postman then. So why did you go down that field? What did you do before? And
1: So basically, I was a postman for nearly 20 years. And as the job came about, it's just through a friend who was working as a manager there. And I was at university, wasn't enjoying it. And he says, well, if you fancy starting from the ground up, working your way up, there's plenty of opportunities within the post. So he says, go and apply. So I went and applied. Helped that I knew someone there.
0: Yeah.
1: So it kind of
0: somebody
1: got me through
0: the door.
1: Yeah. So yeah. It wasn't really a challenging interview, to be honest. It was literally
0: Did you go in and go, do you know so-and-so? Yeah, I do. Okay, you got the job.
1: it was kind of one of them. I think it's changed a little now how they recruit, but basically it was send the CV in, then HR pass it on to the manager and say, this person's applied for this office. And the manager said, yeah, go ahead. Then they send you a test, and it's a simple test. Well, simple, I say.
0: Give you a letter and a letterbox.
1: Not quite like that. It's basically a postcode test. So you see an address, and it's got no postcode, and you've got to have a little key, a box to tell you which area is that going to go in. And it's quite simple. You literally just tap, click which address will match that postcode. And obviously, it's just saying you know that you've got the common sense.
0: Yeah, yeah.
1: But as we'll probably go delve later on, common sense doesn't exist in this company. So basically I did that, I passed that, went in for an interview. They just asked, can you walk long miles? Can you do manual handling? Yes. Tick. And I said, yeah, what's your flexibility like? Really good. I'm a university student, I'm going to leave there. So, yeah, and I started off as a part-time contract.
0: How far were you down your university course?
1: First year. I was doing sports management.
0: Oh, was you?
1: So I probably had another 2.5 years of that left. So, and straight into that. And, yeah, the rest is history until recently leaving.
0: Yeah. So we started at the beginning. So, tell us about the early days, and then we'll talk about how it's changed and stuff like that.
1: The early days, you got the...
0: Was it long trousers when you started?
1: Well, yeah. There was just phasing out the navy uniform they used to have, the navy jackets, the blue long sleeve shirts, badges, ties, the caps. Yeah. That was just being phased out for polo tops, polo tops. As soon as you got in there, basically you got the old guard in there straight away. They're like, this is just recently they started letting in part-timers. It's always been a full-time job. And you always hear how tough it was and how easy we've got it. And we're the ones that are ruining a job by running rounds. But we'd go in to just do our rounds. And if we wanted half time, we'd do more. And obviously, if we were quicker, which we were younger, we were getting the rounds done quicker. So that was reflecting on them saying, hang on, you're getting the round done 2 hours earlier than us and that. It's making us look bad. So it comes to a point where...
0: So there's no resentment then?
1: At the start, there was, yeah.
0: Really?
1: I mean, I was one of these who would write down how each delivery, each round I'd go on after I'd been trained on. And going to my training, I was trained, firstly, in an area for 2 weeks and I had to do that on my own. I had no uniform at the time, so I was literally doing it in jeans and a hoodie. This is around the autumn time.
0: I bet folks loved you.
1: Well, they're just thinking it was a stranger coming to the garden.
0: Coming to the door, yeah, yeah.
1: But, and then obviously, I was taught as well, this is how you climb over a wall and all that as well, jumping over the walls and into garden. So I got myself in all sorts of trouble when he was off. The old postman can do it, but you can't. So eventually we got uniform and all that and the waterproofs, which was a godsend because I got soaked so many times. It was sound. And then we had to go on different rounds. So we didn't have a set round. So each week we'd have a different one. And each person, you'd ask, oh, can you do a write-up? So what order, or throwing it in the parcels and the mail. But it was a write-up, like where you got to park. Loops wise, and none of them were really forthcoming, especially being new. So I'd go and work out myself, find the area, especially if I know the area as well where I'm live. So I quite know the area as such, and just get the round done. I'd write it all down, put it in a folder, and then when other part timers started or newbies started, they was on the round, they didn't know. Here you go, photocopy that and keep it for yourself. He got me a lot of heat.
0: I bet. But, he's licking up to the bosses here, showing him.
1: It wasn't so much that. It's, I come as a newbie, and I was like, well, I wish I was shown this and that and the other, and they're not being helpful. So I was like, when some people come in straight away, I was like, yeah, this will help you out. And it wasn't just me. There was me and another person started on the same day. And then 2 weeks later, another three or four started. And I just helped them in. And that was helpful. And that's something the manager should have done really at the time. But again, old school, just say, just go on with you.
0: Did they ever like spot check you? You know, like when you went on a road run and then you eventually got to 36 Summit Drive and there's a bloke waiting there going, oh, I've been waiting here for 10 minutes.
1: Yeah, usually when you started, you'd have, oh, you can time you by the, when the postman's come, you know, it's like 7:30 in the morning. The same as the milkman, you know, they'd know the time as soon as you turn up. Obviously these days it's a lot different. But I have got a story for someone who started. So a young French lad started a few weeks after me and he couldn't drive, so he was on a bike. And he put all the mail in his bike, on the sacks on his bike, and he drove down, rolled down about 20 minutes away from the office, locked his bike up, went and did the round, and the manager came to do a check and thought, this ain't really secure, the bike isn't really secure. And when he checked the pouch, it was, you only had to tap it and it opened. So what he did, he grabbed the mail out there as a test to see, like, and took it back to the office to see if he would call, say, someone stole my mail. Well, he come, looked, obviously thought, the mail's gone. I've done my round. Came back, never said nothing. Next day, they called him in the office and said, do you notice anything missing? He goes, no. So they give him a chance to be honest, you know, and he just says, no, so the mail's up. And then obviously they told him, and then they got rid of him that day. And then, so he left our office and then went to another office, probably about 30 minutes down the road, and said, I've been transferred to this office today. What's your name? Told the name, sent an email. No, they've just said they dismissed you. Because no, they've said I could transfer to here. So the cheeky mayor tried to got dismissed from one office and tried to go and start again at another office. So that he didn't work out that way. And obviously then the other officers in the area knew who this person was, description, names, case, give a false name.
0: Yeah.
1: And he had the uniform still and he wouldn't hand it in. So they had to get the uniform off, because that's a high thing as well. When you leave, some people kick the uniform off if they're going to do decorating or gardening, which is fair enough. But if you're going to sell it online, it's against the policy, and some do.
0: Of course, yeah.
1: You'll see it on eBay, and it's a security risk because anyone can come in then and pose as the postman. Even though you're supposed to show your ID badge, if you've got the uniform off, on.
0: Yeah, most people would just think, oh, it's a postman, wouldn't they?
1: Yeah, because like when we have agencies come in, even if they've got a high vis on, some will challenge them, because you're supposed to challenge someone to enter the building or any like post offices as well. But some just say, oh, you've got the uniform. Yeah, believe that.
0: Was it all walking at start, or did you have the delivery vans and you parked them? Because I can remember being a kid and the poster used to just walk everywhere, and to
1: you'd have,
0: and then you'd see the bikes start and then you'd see the vans start.
1: So it would be, if you could drive, great. If you can't, don't worry about it, you've got bikes. So you'd be on your own. You'd have five vans, the office, and that, what they basically are, the duties that I'm doing, bulk drops or like the firm, so you can't exactly walk down factory paths and that, so they'd have them to concentrate on that sort of area, plus doing dinner time collections from post offices. You'd have your own car, so this is where you have to have like business insurance on your car, and you'd only have like four or five bags. There ain't many parcels, big parcels. If you did have big parcels, it'd go to the van driver because you can fit them in your car. Put them in your boot, you don't have it on display in your car, and obviously make sure your car is secure and that. And you go out and you do your own, you have like about four or five bags. You park up in one area, do a couple, move another. And yeah, and that's how it was. And also, if people couldn't drive, they say, right, here's an area local to the office, ride your bike, here's some pouches, make sure it's locked securely. But also they had trolleys, which we call HCT, high capacity trolleys. So we'd have them where you could easily just lock them, padlock it on, bit more secure than a bike. And you could take a bit more than on a bike as well. You're just walking like a trolley.
0: So did you have a stipulated number of hours and you could do as, well, if you could, you could do as many rounds as you wanted in them hours?
1: So like again, in the early days, you could have something that's called ghosting. So what you'd do is you'd come in at 5 o'clock in the morning, you'd wait for the processed mail and parcels to come through, you sort all out and you could go out whenever you want. So usually we'd be at about 7 a.m. Go out and do that, complete your round. You come back whenever you've done. Whether that's when you want to run around, some might take shortcuts, you know, that's what they did to get back. And if there's a round uncovered, they do that to get back as quick as they can to do that one. and you'd get paid overtime on that. So you'd be paid, you could be paid till about 1 o'clock in the afternoon. You do another round, and you could be getting paid till 8 o'clock at night.
0: But, so you could work as many hours as you wanted.
1: Yeah, and it was very lucrative as well. Yeah, yeah. And a lot of posties would go out their way and get stuff done and do the job to the top notch. But just as I started, they just phased out the second delivery. So they was doing like going out doing the first class or the first bit of mail that came in. They'd come back to the office, grab the second lot, and then go out and deliver that. But they phased all out and just made one delivery. And this is back when letters was really busy because it's had a massive decline.
0: Yeah.
1: But again, it's something that we can get into.
0: Let's play a track, shall we? And then we'll get back to this. Everything, a bit like if you listen to the fishing programme, Fridays at 4 o'clock, or the gardening programme, really, all the music has got something relevant to the subject matter. So everything, some of them are tentative, some of them bay, have got a link to post. And this is, obviously, it's the one we can start with, Please, Mr. Postman. But this is the Beatles version.

0: I'll dedicate that one to Paul Essen because he absolutely hates the Beatles. So that's one for Paul on The Breakfast Show. So we're talking about post. And there's always the... I mean, when you was a kid, there's all this romantic thing about the postman. How he was old and he was friendly and that, you know, and he'd talk to you for ages and that. So was that the sort of thing that... Was it what you thought it would be, you know, coming out of university?
1: You had the freedom. They just said, as long as you deliver the post to the correct address... and you employed your help out, and you get your work cleared, that's fine. If there's overtime afterwards, you want to clear it, even better. And it was great. I mean, you could use your phone when you want. Obviously, they'd say, don't wear earphones, but with myself, I'd put one in. So if I need someone to ring me hands-free, I still can carry on posting or listen to music.
0: Yeah.
1: It was just when the Bluetooth headsets were coming in, and obviously wireless earphones well, so that was great. And yeah, it's a job where you're happy to stop and chat to someone because we're like a pillar of the community, especially if you're the regular person. Mm. I mean, you got some, whether they're elderly or young or something, they're on their own. They like to see someone to talk to if they've got no family or friends and that. And that's what we was. Sometimes we'd go in, we could have time and sit with them, you know, whether it's during the duty or after the duty, and we'd never get questioned and that. And that's why, like, at Christmas, you'd get, like, tips. So people say, you know, appreciate the postman, all the work you've done and looking after me. Here's the tips. But in later years, people look down on that and says, no, that could be classed as bribe, so you're not supposed to accept it. Mm. And that's the higher up Scrooges.
0: Yeah. And I suppose really in terms of the way society's changed, you've got to be, you know, now you wouldn't go into somebody's house, would you?
1: No.
0: You know, that's completely changed.
1: Unless it's some like medical emergency or something like that, or they generally need help, then yeah. Because sometimes the amount of keys that are left in the door that we've seen, and it's crazy. Obviously, people are rushing in, get the shopping in, need a toilet, and they shut the door. And even if we haven't got a delivery there, if we see a key there in the door, we will go and knock.
0: Yeah.
1: And if no one's answering, we're like, okay, well, we'll post it through. Were we doing the right thing or not?
0: Mm.
1: I don't know. They might have left a key there for someone to grab. It's the same. Some people might leave it in the letterbox, and we're pushing them out through and go, someone's gone through.
0: In the mitt,
1: But we're just doing our job, and we just think security-wise we did the right thing. Maybe not, but...
0: Yeah. So how did it progress then from the early days? Did you start climbing the ladder and stuff?
1: Yeah, so basically it's just you're encouraged to be as flexible as you can, which is what I was before I had a family and all that. And yeah, I was like aiming straight to the top. I thought, well, university, you're going to take a while. There's going to be a bit of debt with that. Doing sports management, it's going to be a bit of a cluster, a lot of people going for the same similar jobs. And I thought, well, work my way up here, go up there, eventually pay off the uni loan with the wages and then go to the top. And that's what it was. So I would start off with covering specialised duties, sometimes working nights at a young age, working on the CSS machine. So that's basically where you get the mail coming in batches, and you'd have the batching order to the postcodes for different places. You put it on a machine, tap, tap, tap, put it in the right sequencing, it'll go for 3 times, and then it'll get you in the right order of the walk area, the number. So then we put that into a tray, put it on York, and it gets sent off to their office. And if you notice on the letters, you'll see some orange lines if you ever see an envelope, and that's what the machine reads.
0: Oh, see, yeah.
1: But it's now it used to be just the postcode, like, see, but now they've got all this digitalized, they just shine a light on the laser, and it goes straight into the order.
0: Mm-hmm.
1: And it's then from there work up to being manager in another sector, covering management there. It's a big step up, and you've got to you've got to get away from being the friend. You've got to like put a stance there.
0: I suppose that's the difference, isn't it? I mean, I very often tell a story about our granddad where he was a charge hand on the floor at Eccles's, and obviously they see this potential. And they said, right, we want to offer you this job, and he went, I can't come through the door, because if I come through the door, these ain't my mates, and some are family, so I'll stop where I am. And he wouldn't go into management. So I suppose it's a difficult decision, isn't it?
1: Yeah, because you can't manage the office that you work in, because then you've got like relationships there, and it's the minute you favour one, that's where it goes all downhill, and it can be a quite toxic place as it's gone on over the years. Mm. But if you do go and do something, do it in a different office, which is what I did. But then obviously because the office was a bit further for travel, and then I had young kids, that's when I was like, okay, I've got to step it back, and then I'll just work around them.
0: Mm.
1: That's what I had to do.
0: Does that change their attitude towards you then? When you You know, you can see you're climbing the ladder and they go, oh, yeah, Will, are you marking for this? And then you go, well, actually, I'm going to do this now. And it's like, oh, you ain't getting, you know.
1: Yeah, because they're used to being a yes person. And the minute you say no and you've been a yes person for so many years, as soon as you say no to one person, that person then will call you everything under the sun.
0: Yeah, yeah.
1: Tell one person and that person gets that opinion and it spreads like wildfire around the office. And then some will actually know you're okay. But the rest, they take that manager's opinion as gospel just because you've said no at one point.
0: Mm.
1: You got to think, you got a career or you got a family. What do you want to do memory-wise? Yeah, it's great having a career. But then if you've missed family time, then there's that as well. So you try and mix it the best you can. But it's not easy.
0: Mm.
1: But of course, same time as well, my partner was working. So I was just both trying to make ends meet. And we got it's all sorted now. It's worked out, but it took its toll.
0: Yeah, yeah. There must have been a massive change in the structure of the post office as well over that many years. So.
1: Privatisation killed this job.
0: Really?
1: Yeah, we absolutely hated it. I mean, the Tories, when they sold us off, I don't want to get political.
0: No.
1: That's the only time I'm going to mention anything political. But yeah, as soon as they sold us off, yeah, that was the job. You could go out on your own, 5 o'clock starts, be done. You could get done. Like, for example, my routine was, you're in at five. My contract time was at eight, but I come in at five sometimes. So then I get an extra hours in the morning. I'd do my round, I'd be finished about 11, 12. And I could go meet my old man at the pub, have a bit of pool. Then I go and do half time after, whether that's another round or collections in the afternoon in the van. And because of the old guard, the old guard's there, they was reluctant to give.

0: 1,500 drops. That's in total.
1: In a day, in a shift?
0: That'll be your area to cover. You won't necessarily have to go to everyone.
1: Yeah, yeah.
0: But that's the area you'll cover all week.
1: Yeah, yeah.
0: And because before, you probably have like 600.
1: Mm.
0: So obviously then they've dramatically increased that. And then you've got the parcel on top. Letters declining, that's how they said at the time. And you got to work with someone. So you got to make sure you got a relationship with that person.
1: Mm.
0: And it's okay if it's your regular partner, but if someone comes in and they don't want to work up, you know, they don't want to do it. Yeah, you've got a bad attitude. And then you're just going to rub people the wrong way. And then you're going to have issues, which is what, basically, in the long run, that's what he did. People, if he was covering the area, he's fine, you only got covery. But the attitude was, oh, I ain't bothered to have my area. And from there, like, it started changing. They didn't like change when the part-timers came in, but then this one changed. And obviously then I myself and a few of us have been there a few years. So this change coming, I was like, we're more up for change. We can still do our overtime and that. It just means having to work with someone. You don't have to get on with everyone. You just do your job and get on. That's what it was.
1: Yeah.
0: But yeah. A lot of them, you just, that's where they, I'm talking about the office I was at. I don't know about other offices, but that's when it started going a bit toxic.
1: Mm-hmm.
0: Management didn't help, but yeah. So that change really upset the apple cart.
1: So was it, I mean, in has it been a long, slow process to think, well, you know, I can't be doing this for the rest of my life? Because obviously, would you have been in for the duration, do you think?
0: Yeah, I would have carried on, yeah. I took a step back. My kids got a bit older now, so then I've got back involved, and then I was like, okay, I'm supervising again and managing again. I'm planning deliveries, so I took on more responsibility again. And I was the person to go to, and it was fine. But then opportunities were just blocked because then they'd rely on graduates, which I'm not throwing shade at no graduates.
1: No, no.
0: But it'd be people coming into the job, and on paper they would plan something, and they say, yeah, that works. Here's, well done, kid, here's a bonus for you. We're going to implement that now, and then the manager will get the bonus. So they'd do something which they've never done the job before. So, for example, when I was doing planning a couple of years ago, we had a young lad come in, graduate, and he was saying, oh, we can change this and change that. I said, okay. So if you've done the job before, good now, I suggest you try a duty first. Try and do some delivery and see what it's like at our point of view. And then you'll know, and then you get a bit more respected by the staff. Because it used to be a job where you'd start from the bottom, work your way up.
1: Yeah.
0: And that's how it should be, to be honest. But as it got to more and more needed people, money-saving, mind-wise, and, you know, changing with the technology along the way, they started using these. And when the lad did, he went out and did parcels, for example, and where it's supposed to only take you about an hour to do about, I think it was about 30 parcels he had, it took him 4.5 hours. Yeah, he didn't know the area, but he's got Google Maps.
1: Yeah.
0: Whereas before, we had to use AI Planner if we didn't know the area.
1: Yeah.
0: They'd print it off a highlight and say, there you go.
1: Yeah.
0: And you come back, he said, I don't know how you can drive around it. I says, well, that's just driving. I says, try doing the mail. And he come back, he did a day doing mail and that. He brought bags back and he says, don't know how you're doing it.
1: No.
0: I said, well, there you go. So now you can see from our perspective. But now they should, not just that one, they should that with all the others that come in, come and see what the job's like.
1: I was going to say, do you get graduates, want of a better word, saying, well, I ain't employed to do that, I'm employed to do this, so I ain't going to do that.
0: It's, again, you got the new generation as well. Some are like, oh, I'm a pencil pusher, so to speak. Like, you know, I make these decisions based on my degree or something I've got, but you won't get respected by us because you're making decisions, making the job harder, which is all come to the new model they've introduced.
1: Mm.
0: And it's only so much that the policies can put up with, where it's causing stress and it's causing issues where some are off sick or leaving and so on. So it's...
1: Mm. And I suppose they do. I mean, we talked about it a bit. Well, we'll play a record and then we'll talk about the way society's changed, and you can't be the same postman as you were when you started. This is a bloke called Post Malone, really big in the States. And I think this was his big hit, it's called Chemical.

0: We're on the community area and we're talking Post. And just before we played the last record, Post Malone, we were talking about how society's changed and it's, and the postman is different now. I mean, it'd be all right if you come in now because it is what it is. But it must have been difficult to adjust from you being able to have a cup of tea with an old lady or play with the kids or something to say, no, you can't do that anymore. That must have been difficult as well.
1: Yeah, when you had the introduction of the technology, it's hit and miss. So before, like, when we had to have, like, recorded letters signed for, you'd have, like, a piece of paper and a little booklet. So you had to write the code in or put a sticker on and get them to sign it. When now, to avoid that, because obviously the rain and getting all wet, they introduced these PDAs. So what it is, you can take photos, you can do phone calls on it, and you can basically be tracked on it. Eventually, they said before they wasn't going to track us, but eventually... That's what it is, it tracks, yeah. So it's just basically taking pictures of the parcels. It's a bit more easier to deliver them. You know, they can get the GPS location bang on where we've actually scanned it. So when you have customers complain they haven't received the parcels, like 9 times out of 10 they are genuine, but you get the odd few. And then you've got to check the GPS, check the tracking, and you can find out what's gone. Oh, it's left here, it's left for a neighbour. Again, it's human error. You'll have someone who post it to a neighbour and then not put a card in to let them know. But not everyone's got the technology to look online to say, oh, it's with your neighbour. They'd like it written on a card sometimes.
0: Yeah.
1: But with that, it was fine. We thought, okay, this is better. We can take photos and stuff and prove it backs us up. Because I've always said, with issues that we've had, we should walk around with cameras.
0: Mm.
1: That's how bad some places are, just to protect ourselves. And, you know, I know they've got Ring doorbell cameras, but they've still got the footage. So if we need the footage ourselves, we can't unless we get a phone out.
0: Mm.
1: So... it was fine until they started tracking us. So then when you're there, like, now, I've finished my round, I'll go and check on so-and-so. You've got a yellow dot. And as you've been there for, like, a couple of minutes, it grows and grows and grows and grows. And it only becomes an issue if you haven't completed your rounds. So if you're coming back with work that you said you can't complete, higher-up managers will look at that and tell them, other local managers.
0: You've wasted time somewhere.
1: There's a waste of time here. What's been left? Why has that been left? Okay, check the round, check who it is. Well, that's because they've been there about 20 minutes. Look at the size of the dot.
0: Mm.
1: Or they've been driving round. So when you finish a round, some will drive round. It's little tricks you do to just waste time,
0: yeah.
1: So to speak. But then when they could track us, that's where it's like a caught us out. So some would get caught out and not know. And it's, like I say, it's them. It's the managers. Like, yeah, it's affecting the staff. But then they know we're completing our rounds. We could go back and take more work out.
0: Mm.
1: So in the end, they could turn around and say, well, we'd have to pay so-and-so to do this mail now. You could have come back and done that.
0: Yeah.
1: So, again, it's a resource thing where they could have saved money and the staff enjoying
0: it. Does it turn round on them where people say, well, I can't be bothered to go back now? And then they go, well, you usually come back for a round and you go, yeah, but you're messing us about. What's the point?
1: Recently, probably say the last few years, in some offices, they've cancelled ghosting. So, again, what I mean by ghosting is you pay to do a job to a certain time, but then you're doing overtime. So that overtime is mixed in your current time. So you're getting paid till so and so time. As soon as that went, that was like, well, that's our overtime. So we ain't going to come back and do extra work for free.
0: Mm.
1: So that was the case of driving around. But then again, they've got to look at it as they've got to make some savings somewhere. You can't let posties finish at like 12 o'clock and still being paid till 2 because that's, you know, that's areas they could reinvest somewhere else or some save the budget. So that's where they tighten the screws up on that, you see. So we had it good for quite a while.
0: Do you think it's, in a way, I don't know, spoilt is the wrong word, but you had it easy and then it's like this is a different culture completely?
1: Massively had it easy. I mean, there's people who are happy to do 40, 50 years there in the job and they absolutely loved it. I mean, I thought this would be my job set for life. But then the changes, yeah, changes will come to save money. It's fair enough. We've had a good run, as we say. But then, obviously, with everything going up with bills, and then your overtime's being cut, and then they're relying on agency staff or they want you to work more to your time, which is fair enough because other places do. They have to work their hours. Why should we finish and still get paid like 2 or 3 hours after? It's a business sense. They're running a business. They're trying to save money. And that's where you got to use your head. You understand it, but... One thing that they don't rely on is common sense, because common sense doesn't save them money. Whereas we can look at and go, it's common sense if you do this, or it's common sense if you do that. But no, in the long run, that ain't going to save us any money, but the work will get cleared. And you don't want them more off confines, because obviously that's where issues have happened the last few years, where they've had the Daniel Kroenke, I think his name is. He owns Sainsbury's and West Ham, and he's one who's just recently brought. He basically, we had to sell all our shares. He had to buy us all out, so he's the core owner right now, and he's made lots of several changes because he wants to see a return on his money. But then again, he sold Argos. I know we'll talk about other supermarkets and stuff, right, but we're talking about the brands he's got.
0: Yeah.
1: So, yeah, he sold Argos, got some money there, and I think he's going about investing that into West Ham because he wants to buy a bigger stake in there. But what about us? You brought us. Put some more into investing staff, because at the moment, with these new changes that have come in, staff are dropping. Like Floyd, the demand, what they're asking us to do now is too much. You talk to some of the old guard and they say, oh, we had it hard back in the day, like, because we had to deliver a lot more letters and, you know, fiercer weathers and that. And that's fair enough, you respect that. But the letters have gone down now in parcels, is where the money's at. Letters isn't. I mean, for example, you look at the first class stamp now, it's gone up to £1.80. Second class stamp, 91p. I think when I started, it was about 40-50p.
0: And it is a phenomenally expensive way of sending something, isn't it?
1: Really? It's ridiculous, especially now when the new model that's come in, which I can go into detail like later on, you got to prioritise first. So they're trying to push you to spend for the first class. But then even when they have that, because of the prioritisation of the parcels is so high, because the profits, letters get left behind, and there's massive, massive backlogs in delivery offices all over the country. And it's disgusting.
0: We'll get on to the new ones, because we're going to... I can take a song out anyway. But what I was going to say is, has the public's attitude towards postmen changed the same as it has towards coppers? I mean, we had a fireman in the other day, and he said, really, we're the only people now that they still hold in high esteem, the public. All other jobs where you used to be really respected have gone by the board now.
1: I think the respect has gone quite a lot. We there's only so much like us staff can do, and it's a thankless job now. If we go out now and say, oh, so no one's had their mail, we'll go out and do it. And if we work over, some places will say, no, you're not getting paid overtime, but we'll end up doing it off our own back because it's wrong. There's 10 days, the mail hasn't gone out in this area for 10 days. There's hospital letters, other stuff, presents, birthday cards. You know, we've got to get them delivered, and we shouldn't have to do it voluntary to do that. But sometimes we are, and even when you deliver them, you still get some places you'll get abuse. Say, oh, I ordered this so many days ago. Apologies, there's delays in the office. But the problem is as well, obviously, with the saving money, there's a thing called the caller's office. It's where you'd go up and you'd collect your parcel.
0: Yeah.
1: Or you get to send something off. And now they're not open. They're only open for like 2 hours a day.
0: Yeah, I've noticed that, the one in Coombs Wood. When you get a letter and they say, we couldn't deliver this, Coombs Wood, and then it's got... only open between 7 and 9, think, well, how am I going to get there to get my parcel?
1: So, nationally, they're all open Monday, Tuesday, Wednesday, Friday, 8 a.m. till 10 a.m. Thursdays, I'm open 8 to 10 a.m, but they're also open in the afternoon, 4 till 6 in the afternoon. So, that's the only time it's any good for afternoons. And then on Saturdays, it's 8 till noon. So, whereas before, it was open till much later. But now they've introduced locker boxes. And locker boxes are hit and miss, because sometimes... some of them are down, sometimes they work fine. But InPost has led the way for these locker boxes, and Royal Mail catching up. Same as like DPD. DPD leading the way with the PDAs, was on about earlier, where they actually have every the same. You got the picture of the driver, you know, the name, you know, rated they are, how long they've been in the business, you know, roughly what area they're going to cover, and they become your regular. Royal Mail doesn't have that yet.
0: Yeah.
1: So my every driver, I know who he is, I can message him. If I know I've got a parcel coming to, I'll message him and say, you know where to leave it, do you? If you've got something for the neighbours, parcel box, yep.
0: Yeah.
1: It's stuff like that. There's that communication. But Royal Mail's still miles behind. They've only just started doing the last couple of years working Sundays delivering parcels.
0: Yeah.
1: But yeah, it's massive.
0: Let's play another track and then we'll get right up to date. And then can you tell us about your new job or...?
1: I'll talk a little bit about it
0: here. Yeah, okay. This is Manic Street Preachers, and it's Postcards from a Young Man.

0: fascinating insight into the posts and letters and stuff like that. I mean, I'm a lot older than you, so I remember the postman, and you'd know the first. It'd be the same one. You'd know his first name, and he'd take you around the sweet shops, or if your mum had gone out, he'd be there to sit on your step and have a chat with you. It's totally changed. So bring us up to, obviously, it's got to the point now where you've looked for another job, you've got another job. So that must have been a long, drawn-out decision, or was it? Did it come to a point where you just thought, that's it, I'm...
1: I had a chance to leave 10 years ago. I had the job there, everything. Spoke to the place where I was going to train, and I said there might be a couple of times where I might need to leave for the training because, again, having another young child at the time. And they basically said to me, said, if you're going to have childcare issues, this is not the job for you. And so I spoke to my mate who put a word in again, another mate, but I actually... You had to do an interview and then you had to show you practically you can do something. And so it wasn't as easy as getting the Royal Mail one. Mm. And they kind of like upset me a bit, like, you know, I was like, well, I don't know, I want to do the training. I want to do this job to move to somewhere new. But they, you know, I feel like I'm being penalised for having a kid, the same as I was where I was currently as a postie, because as soon as I started saying no, that's where things started going sour for me.
0: Mm.
1: And I told my mate said, nah, it's a child-friendly company. I rung them up again. Said, no, I'm adamant. Just don't come here. We don't want people like you who've got child problems. So it was not the best. So I had to turn that down. And then luckily after that, my contract there has went up. So I kind of made the right decision. In the end, it happened for a reason. My mates weren't happy with me, but it is what it is.
0: Mm.
1: And yeah, carried on working way up. Contract's going up slowly. Again, like I say, taking more responsibility, waiting for that permanent chance to go move up, but obviously knocked back because they're relying on newbies coming from university to take all these different roles. Okay. They're so reluctant to have people from the bottom work away up, such from my experience anyway. And then it comes to a point where I've just got to look to go somewhere else now. My kids are older. I'm still young. I've still got opportunity to work somewhere for like another 20, 30 years and get a long run there, work my way up. And that's what I did. You got to step back down to go to trainee to work way up, but sometimes you got to take a step back to go forwards, and that's what it is. And yeah, so coming September, got a new career started, so I'm looking forward to that. I feel sorry for what the staff have been left with where I am, because not necessarily my fault, but the new model that's been introduced, the DM26, what's been agreed to stop the striking and the current Royal Mail management coming to agreement, but it's not perfect, but it's something there, because they've got to protect the jobs and try and protect what's left, because it's like I say, if you, this new CEO, he's going to look at probably the models in like Denmark and other countries where that they haven't got the post no more.
0: So, no post at all?
1: No, they're phased out.
0: So how does that work then?
1: Not entirely sure. I don't know whether they've wiped it from there and another company takes it over, but that's how it's going about. So slowly, because the mail's dying off, they're relying on parcels.
0: Well, right.
1: So, yeah, I'm not 100% sure on that, but yeah, we've been told that's probably what the model's going to be.
0: So, do you envisage in the future that it'll just be part? There'll be no letters.
1: I imagine it'll be
0: like.
1: Is
0: that what they want in a way?
1: I imagine if there is letters, they'll be. I know people have joked saying if you want a letter to get there, you need to put in a parcel.
0: Yeah.
1: But I think there's going to be like letters and parcels together. So you'll have letter and a parcel if you've ordered one.
0: Yeah.
1: Or you might have to go somewhere to collect it. I'm not 100% sure, but DPD rely on self-employed drivers now. And I think that's where Royal Mail will go. They'll say, here's either a plain vehicle of your own, or we'll give you a vehicle. You're self-employed, grab your parcels, a bit like Evri do with their cars or vans, go out there and deliver the parcels. And I think that's where they'll go.
0: So same like
1: as,
0: an Uber,
1: same as collections.
0: Like an Uber driver, really, or a Deliveroo driver. Well, then that A, takes them off the wage bill to start with, and B, gives them a lot more power, because they could just say, well, you know, if you don't toe the line, you ain't getting any work off us.
1: It's like Passforce is the sister company to Royal Mail, and we're taking a lot of their work now. So they ain't got much. Eventually, Passforce might get phased out, or they might take their vans and say, you're still a part of us, because the parcels that we're having at the moment, collecting parcels from people's houses as well, that's another issue where if they haven't paid the correct postage, or you've got something large, you can't fit it in your van.
0: Mm-hmm.
1: It's they're looking at ways to cutting costs, which is fair enough. That's what business is. But the job now is not the same. There's people who are struggling in the job. And I mean, there's staff I know who are struggling with arthritis, walking around, and them just like, you know what? I would push through it before, but now it ain't worth it. So you need to look after yourselves. Yeah. So them just going through the stage, maybe occupational health, where they say, okay, you're struggling, we'll get you off the books. Because it seems to be now, the older contracts are better than the newer ones. And that was what the issue was with the Royal Mail and the union. They was arguing back and forth. And it's just basically to make the new contracts up equally. Mm. And that's what they seem to... They seem to have done that now, but it's... Yeah, for us, like, have been the years. Unless you're on the trucks delivering through processing, everything else, I think it's quite difficult.
0: Mm.
1: But what the public probably don't understand at the moment is this new model that's come in, they're doing it to cut money. I think 250 million they're lucky to cut because they've had a massive bill at Ofcom. And they're probably going to be due another fine off Ofcom because it's even worse than previous years. I think they're supposed to hit 95% or something like that, and then in the 80s. So basically what this model is, it's four deliveries. So, you know, I told you about there's two deliveries together and it was like 1,500 drops. Mm. Well, now you got four. So you're probably looking at 2,500 to 3,000 drops. And then you've got three people doing four people's work.
0: Flipping heck.
1: It's physically
0: not possible, really.
1: Some places have made it work, but places I've been, they haven't made it work, and the sick and leave have just gone skyrocketed and they've had to.
0: Yeah, I suppose. I mean, it's a bit like the NHS, isn't it? People in the end are going to think, oh, you know, I'm going to have a couple of days off. I can't be doing with this. So it's counterproductive in the end, surely.
1: Yeah, in the long run, it's supposed to save money, but in the end, you're relying on agencies. Some areas you think, oh, let's put extra delivery areas in, but then it's not as simple because you've got to get the infrastructure in, and then you've got to ask high up and like planners. They're like, no, this can work because we're relying on data. And if the data's wrong, then that's on the person who input the data a long while ago, which... Yeah. Could be fault of a previous manager. In some cases, it was.
0: You can get data on a football player, but it doesn't mean to say he's going to be good when he comes and plays for your team, does it?
1: No.
0: Really, it's great. But, I mean, you must have some... We've got a few minutes left. You must have some happy memories or even, you know, stories of things that have you bitten by the dog or the parrot or something.
1: Yeah, like I say, lots of staff have been brilliant. You always get a few bad apples, but it is what it is everywhere. We have to prioritise parcels more than letters, but as far as I go, I got bit by a dog quite a few years back, and the bonus of that was it paid for my wedding. So I went up to a long drive, and there was a car. There was a dog randomly in a car. I'd been up there a few times, so I knew that there was always a dog kept in there for some reason. The window down a little, just barking, yapping as whatever. Put the letters in the gate. It's like a kind of like a scrapyard, and there's walk off, no problem.
0: This is then, local.
1: Yeah,
0: yeah.
1: So then I'd go up there one day. I thought, well, the dog ain't there, is he? He's a little like a border collie, but I know behind the gate they've got a Rottweiler. So at this time I looked and I thought, there's a dog in the car. Where is it? I put the mail in anyway, and I turned around and the dog suddenly jumped up, and I thought, oh, he must have been well asleep, not noticing me. So it was there, and I was like, shh, shh, like, you know, I don't want to wake people up. Next thing you know, I see the gate open, a big, massive metal gate. And I thought, oh, the owner's coming out. No, it's a big, massive Rottweiler. I sprinted, and as I sprinted, he grabbed my bag, got my bag off, run down again, and literally jumped up me. But because I had, like, quite a few layers of coats on, he wasn't able to break my skin, but he bruised all my arm, just battling away. I was literally poking its eyes out, booting everything. I was shouting. I was doing what I can. At one, you know, I'm a dog lover, so I don't really want to hurt dogs, but when you got to protect yourself, you got to. And literally just ripped all my jacket, ripped my rainproof jacket off, ripped me of a fleece jacket under there, and just all that was bruising in, like, and the owner eventually came out and someone witnessed it as well. And he says he called the dog, and the dog suddenly come off, and I went ballistic at him, like, you know, look at me car. He's like, oh, you're fine. I said, the point, is it? Like, I seen a witness. So witness took his statement down and everything, and it took about... I think it's about 18 months later, and they sent me, says, oh, here's a payout, like, you know, through the union. Because the people give the union a bad rep, but some things that they do, the CWU, it's really good. So, I can't bash them for anything like that. I don't really want to bash anyone, to be honest. Story. And eventually they get a sum. And the solicitor says, now we can get double this. I was okay, carry on. We got double the.
0: This is the union fighting for you? Or?
1: Yeah. The solicitors of the union.
0: Yeah, yeah.
1: And obviously then the chairman says, yeah, you got a leg to stand on. You got the proof and all that. Because I had video proof as well, because I had to go up again after another day to show that the dog is there. The argument was, and I had to go, but I had someone with me to watch me to make sure. And obviously the gate was locked this time, but I got the video evidence of the dog distracting and the dog getting out. So that all went my way. And then I told the missus, I said, oh, look at this check I've got. Grabbed it straight away and says, wedding's paid for. I was like, great.
0: That was it.
1: Yeah, and then everything went downhill.
0: You was going to buy your baggage ticket with that, weren't you?
1: Well, I did have a seat ticket at the time, but then, yeah, that's when, from there on, that's when the family grew. So, like I say, it was a good job. It's difficult now. If people still want to go, I won't put them off going there, but it's a lot tougher now.
0: Tougher, yeah.
1: And one thing I suggest, if anyone's listening, if you do want to go for a roadmap, don't go for Angard Staffing. It's an agency, but they are the worst for payment. You miss a payment, you try and call them, they will not answer and they will not sort you anything out. I've had many staff agency come through them, and as soon as you don't pay them right and they're trying to chase up, they won't. If you do go for agency, it's per temps. But
0: there you are, there's a big up for per temps there. Oh, we've only got about a minute left, so it's been really, really interesting, and good luck with your new job.
1: Thank you.
0: Obviously you're welcome back anytime to give us an update on how things are going.
1: If you want to do a part two about posting, I can tell you some more stuff that's going on, because I know some of the public have got their opinions and other stats I could talk about as well.
0: We'll get another one. We'll get another one done. This is an old theme tune to probably my favourite crime series that used to be on telly. It's the Hill Street Blues, if anybody ever remembers it. And this is, the link is, it's by Mike Post. And a fantastic guitarist called Larry Carlton. So, yeah, we'll probably do an update in a month's time and just see what's going on. But this is it. Theme from Hill Street Blues, Mike Post featuring Larry Carlton.

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1: From the Sky News Centre at 7. The Lib Dems and Greens are calling for a cap on political donations following record handouts. Crypto billionaire Christopher Harborne has matched the £36 million given to Reform UK by another British tycoon, Ben Dello. Both men say they want to create a level playing field with Labour and the Conservatives. Donald Trump has ensured his two-day visit to Ireland made headlines. Moments after he landed in Dublin, he told the Irish Prime Minister and reporters he'd love to see a unified Ireland. The US President insisted it's going to happen eventually, but John Burroughs, the leader of the Ulster Unionist Party, says that's rubbish.
2: Donald Trump says there's inevitability of a united Ireland, yet the needle isn't changing in terms of the overall view. In fact, in the last number of years, those who are surveyed say they're more likely to remain in the United Kingdom than even a couple of years ago. So look, there's a lot of talk in this, but actually there's very little data to ever substantiate it.
1: A man's been sentenced to 9 years in prison for masterminding a violent raid at the home of Manchester City's goalkeeper. Gianluigi Donnarumma and his girlfriend were attacked in their home in Paris in 2023. Tottenham are in action in the Premier League right now, looking for their first win of the season against Everton. Guy Swindles is watching.
3: Well, it's Spurs nil, Everton nil, so they're still looking for that first possible win. And indeed, in this second half of the match, Everton have created by far the better of the chances. A really good save from Kinski to deny a header from Barry, probably the pick of them. Though another couple of moments also should have given Everton the lead. But it's Spurs nil, Everton nil.
1: Chelsea were held 2-2 by Hull City. Liverpool struggled to a 0-0 draw at home to Fulham. In the Scottish League Cup quarterfinals, Hibs went through to the semi-finals by beating Ross County 3-0. Aberdeen are currently 0-0 at Kilmarnock. And Oscar-winning British producer Jeremy Thomas, known for his films including The Last Emperor and Sexy Beast, has died. He was 77. That's the latest. I'm AJ Walsh.

0: Welcome to the One Community Show. I'm your host, Shah Salim. So this show is supported by Village Voice, a brilliant community magazine. And on this show, we aim to highlight the community champions and groups who do an amazing job in our borough. But before we begin our show, like always, we've got to give a massive shout out to our producer, Rich Jarrett.
1: Hi, Shaz.
0: Rich, thank you as always for always helping us. Really appreciate it.
1: You're welcome.
0: Now, today is a very special show. So we've had the results coming out recently where a lot of youngsters have been getting their GCSE results. So to help us talk a little bit more about it from Lynx Academy, we have the pleasure of speaking with Emma Edward Morgan, our head teacher. Emma, welcome.
2: Hello, hi.
0: And we also have Aman Ahmed. Emma, Aman, welcome to the show.
3: Thanks, Shaz.
0: Brilliant. So Emma, let's start with yourself first of all. How do you feel schools help young people discover their interests, confidence and talents?
2: So I think schools have a massive range of things that they do that help with that. I think, first of all, having a curriculum that allows children to really explore things that they already enjoy, but also exposing them to things that potentially are new to them, that they've never looked at before, they've never considered before. And I think for me, again, it's that wider extracurricular that we've got. So at the Link Academy, for example, we do breakfast club, we do lunchtime clubs, we do after school clubs in a whole range of different things, starting from things like chess all the way through to basketball clubs, sporting opportunities, student leadership groups. So I think it's got a huge role to play, not only obviously in educating our young people, but just enabling them to get involved in things that potentially may be due to their background or potentially due to just their own journey they haven't been exposed to before or had the chance to get involved in before. That's one of the big things I think that has led to our success, that we've got a whole range of different things that the learners can get access into. And we value all of their different talents, all of their unique kind of aspirations, things that they might already be good at, but things that maybe we can cultivate and teach them about as well. So arts, performing arts are really big in our school, drama, dance, music, as well as obviously the academic traditional subjects too.
0: Is there like a speciality that Lynx Academy specialises in that, you know, some schools do have like speciality in sports or performing arts? Is there such thing for Lynx Academy?
2: Yeah, so I think historically, if you look at the school's journey, performing arts and creative arts have always been a big part of the school. But I also think now, in recent years for us, the big areas have been things like 3D design, some of the technologies that links really closely with our history in the Black Country. And they're really popular and very successful subjects for us as well. And I think that's great because it allows the children to really kind of find their roots a little bit. And also the local labour market is very rooted within those subject areas. So more recently, that's probably become a change for us, definitely.
0: Brilliant. Aman, tell us a bit about yourself, your role within the school.
3: Yeah, so I'm the student leadership lead and coordinator. So my role is all about enabling learners to develop a sense of agency and become active citizens. So I've recently taken this role, and we've had so much happen in this last academic year. So it's really allowing the learners to develop the skills such as leadership. And we had a massive culture week where the learners were leading in picking what they wanted to do. So they picked a fashion show. We had learners upcycling clothes. And then using that skill to develop themselves as well, develop friends in that process as well. So in my role, really, it's allowing them to have a voice and improve the day-to-day at the Link Academy and as the learners of that school, how they are going in, what could they improve, what could be better, and sharing that opinion as well. So really, with student leadership, we link that closely with democracy and they're elected in. So we are going to currently introduce student parliament. So in September, we're going to introduce student parliament, which allows the learners to have a bigger role. We'll have a cabinet, and we've just appointed our prime ministers as well, who will be overseeing all this change that happens. And hopefully this will lead to more community events as well. So I know we're planning a big remembrance week where we want them to really go into the community, remember those that passed, but also how can we continue that legacy? So my role really is just allowing that student voice, allowing learners to be themselves, to develop skills alongside the grades that they achieve, which I'm sure Emma will talk about in a second, really being that well-rounded active citizens of the future.
0: exciting stuff, and I think I love this political idea. I think it's really, really good, and it helps healthy debates and so on, which is really, really important. Now, Emma, I know you're the head teacher for the academy, right? Which is based in Netherton. Can you tell us a bit about your experiences and what you have learned along the way to this amazing journey, but leading up to becoming a head teacher?
2: Yeah, I think that's a great question. I think for me, so I'm almost in my eighth year now. So I started in January 2019 at the Link, and the school at the time was in special measures. So there was quite a lot of challenge. The outcomes were not where they could have been. And there was lots of challenges in terms of the way the learners maybe viewed school and the way they bought into what school could offer. I think for me along the way, I think it's having that relentless belief in the young people of Netherton and the surrounding area has been the biggest thing for me, that I suppose when you look at the journey over almost 8 years, I've had to really dig deep with at times and always remember that that's at the heart of what we're trying to achieve. I think what that's then led to is that as myself, I think I've learned the most important thing is to always just turn a mirror on yourself and always actually don't be afraid to really be quite picky about what it is you need to do to continue to drive improvement. I think I've also learned that you have to be really quite resilient, and there's been times where it's been really tough and it's been really hard, and we maybe haven't always seen the improvement immediately because things take time. But I think I've also learned just to be patient and to keep really persisting and to push with what we're doing, and just to continue to really cultivate that sense of belief in our young people. Because one of the things that I do say, one of my big sayings, is that hard work beats talent. And I think for me, I'm really passionate about our young people believing that they are as good as any other children in the UK or beyond, and they can achieve as great things. And I think keeping that at the core of your values, really, I think that's the thing that's kept me going when it's been tough and when we've had those sleepless nights and those long days, just keep bringing it back to the young people.
0: I absolutely love that. I think one of the things that I've always lived by in life is the fact that we should never give up.
2: Yeah.
0: And impossible is nothing. And I find your journey, your story is so inspiring because obviously being a local lad, you know, born and bred in Dudley, yeah, seen all the local schools, heard so many stories of where, you know, Hillcrest School, Links, yeah, Academy was at the time and where it is now. It's absolutely phenomenal. It's yeah, an incredible journey. And obviously that leadership, that inspiration has obviously shown and is paying off. What advice would you give to other young people, to our young people?
2: I think it's making sure that you take all of the opportunities that are in front of you. I think that one of the things that is really quite unique about the Link is that we go above and beyond. And I'm not just saying that, you know, we do so much extra for our children when it comes to exam season, the amount of revision sessions, the amount of online sessions, extra things that we provide. And I think my advice for young people is just to take all of the opportunities that are in front of you, and also to really have a sense of belief in yourself. I mean, like yourself, I'm locally born and bred. I actually went to Hillcrest as a child. So it was my school when I was a child. And I think going through my own journey in secondary school, I didn't always necessarily believe that I could achieve things. I was the first person from my family to go to university. And I think for me, that was instilled in me from my parents to be able to push myself. So I think for me, it's whatever the children's background are, it's just that sense of buy in, work really hard, do the best you can. I was never the most intelligent student in my year at school, but I grafted and I worked really, really hard. And I think if you do that, take all of the opportunities you've got and don't make any excuses. And when you make a mistake, that's fine. You know, you learn from mistakes, get back up, dust yourself off and crack on, get on with it. And I think that resilience you then build, it makes you a more well-rounded person when you become into adulthood, really.
0: And I have to ask this question, right? It wasn't something that I planned beforehand. Being a student, now the head teacher of the school, what a journey. How does that feel?
2: Oh, I'm just so proud. I think the day that I got the job as the principal at the Link, I think it's still now, I remember that moment when I got the phone call. I was with my sister, actually, and we were both screaming and crying. Aww. And actually, I'd lost my mum a few months earlier, so it had been a difficult time for us as a family. And it was the most proud moment. And I think when I look now at the journey we've been on over the last 8 years, we obviously in 2022, we got good in every area for Ofsted. And then recently, actually, in May 2026, so this year, we actually got Ofsted again under the new framework. And we achieved 4 strong standard areas, which is incredible. And I think just a real sense of pride just in what our children have achieved, though. And I think for me, that's what it comes back to. I actually have always believed that the young people in my own local area are good enough and that they can achieve amazing things. And we've just seen so many success stories, Shaz. And I think for me, that's what makes it worthwhile and that's what makes it so proud. And I think when we got the results this week, which I'm sure we'll talk about, it was just very, very emotional, very emotional.
0: You know, being a student from the school and now a head teacher, right, your passion shows.
2: Thank you.
0: And I think that is incredible. On that note, we're going to play our first song, which is the unofficial anthem of the school, do I understand? Is that correct?
2: It is indeed, yeah.
0: Do you want to introduce it?
2: Yep. So Proud by Heather Small is really, it's become a bit of an anthem for us at school. We use it to really push our children, just to make them think about what they're proud of every day and what they've achieved. And I think it's something that instills in my own moral values and hopefully it's rubbed off on them as well. So here it is.

0: Wow, what a song. I can see why that's the national, unofficial national anthem of your school. Absolutely amazing. Now, Amon, please tell me, what young people gain from being involved in community projects?
1: Where do I even start with that question? So really, what they gain is those skills to prepare them to be leaders for the future. And that's what we really want at the Link Academy, for our learners to go out there and lead and to make that change. So we start off, if I just use a specific example, we recently had a partnership with Maryhill, which was part of our Culture Week, where they upcycled pieces of clothes based off Dame Vivienne Westwood. And for them, it was meeting deadlines, showing consistency and coming to textiles with Miss Mohammed every week and having that vision and being creative to create that style of clothing which they created, but then also to then develop their writing skills, to develop a little piece for them to put on display in Maryhill. So it's that leadership, that teamwork, but also which we like to push at the Link Academy, of respect and kindness. But all our values that we do come to at the Link, and I know it's one of the Dudley Academy Trust values, is of the dreaming big. That, you know what, if their piece of work is in a high establishment of Maryhill where everyone's going, and it was up there for a week and we had so much interest, which led to directly another partnership with the Hawbush Community Gardens. And for again, it was meeting deadlines, management. They came, they showed leadership. They developed the skills of speaking to different people about their piece of work they've created, running workshops. So it's a host of different skills that they develop. But I would really just say what we are trying to push, and I know this is something the Dudley Academy Trust alongside the Education Exchange are working on at the moment, is that sense of agency and then becoming active citizens. Because I'm conscious that with the new cohort we're getting, there'll be votes at 16. So that means from the age of 14, they'll be able to register to vote. So we need to make sure that they are politically understanding what politics is and democracy, but also have those skills to go out there and lead and be the leaders, future leaders of tomorrow.
0: So, you know, these events that you guys do and so on, do you feel that they help build confidence, communication and teamwork skills? And more importantly, can these events help connect schools with the wider community?
1: Yeah, 100%, 100%. So, like, I would just take the performing arts, for example, the showcases that we put on and to the standard that they are put on. That is a big piece of work, sometimes more than 6 months of work taken into that, after school, additional hours given to that. And then when we have that week of performances and we open it up to the community, we put free showcases on matinees for the primary schools and they come in for free. And it does open up to the a wider community, like we said, with the Hawbush, that they come to us. We had even an emails for Culture Week, emails from the neighbour saying, what a fabulous idea and how you've done it. And it was really just heartwarming to read those emails that Emma would share with the staff. And we had an email again with the Hawbush, the people that just came from the community, who came to our event, saw it at the Link Academy, took part in making a keychain, but then taking the additional effort to email saying, you know what, that was amazing to see young people, to see staff giving up their time and taking part in a wider the wider initiative. So, yeah, it does really open up. And now we've got Remembrance Project coming up, which I mentioned. And again, I was just in a meeting a couple of weeks ago with the Netherton British Legion. Again, they want young people taking part, engaging, because that is an issue at the moment, yeah. Youth engagement. So we can play a small part as a school, like we do. And I know you come down to support us with our school shows as well. But for them to see the mayor come in, or Simon Foster, the police crime commissioner, or a deputy lieutenant, that's a normal person, but they've come to see them and inspire them that, you know what, you could be in that role one day. And again, it comes back to dreaming big.
0: Incredible. Absolutely amazing. Emma, now I know the results came out not long ago. How did the Link Academy do? And do you have any stories to share?
2: Yeah, so we got our best ever set of GCSE results this summer. We waited on Wednesday morning because we get the results a day early before the children do. And we'd really set our sights on achieving English and maths above the national average. And we managed to achieve that. So we got 47% of our children got a 5+ in English and maths, which is a strong pass. To give you an idea, it's over doubled in the last few years. Also, we saw just under, but almost a third of our children got the top grade, 7 to 9 in English.
0: Incredible.
2: Which, wow. Again, for, you know, we've got 53% of our children in receipt of free school meals. We do have children that do come in below the national average for reading, writing and maths. And for us to be able to bridge that gap, to really push our children to do better, it's really, really life-changing for them. We've seen every single parameter that we measure schools by improve this year significantly. And I just think on results day, it surpassed what we hoped we would get, if I'm honest. But actually to achieve that moment, I think it's a really defining moment in the Link Academy's journey, because I actually think what I've always believed in my heart has actually now played out in a set of results, which I hope now will really inspire the future generations to see what they can achieve. And we'll go better than that. We're hoping for 50% plus next year is the aim, definitely.
0: I love that. And I think it's so good to set that target early, because you know what you can achieve. Let's push on it and just build on that. That's absolutely amazing, that is. So what does good student leadership look like in your eyes?
2: So I think for me,

0: foods from different cultures. Aman's already mentioned about the British influences as well of Vivienne Westwood, and just really being able to embrace that. I think that then puts the children at the forefront of leadership. One of our core values is actually leading together, and we really do feel that we want the children to actually get the fruits of leading on things that they want to lead on. Because ultimately, as adults, we can't always get to the bottom of what is passionate for them, and those things are really important. So yeah, I think it is about their ownership, their leadership, and also I think, you know, in a world where we talk so much, don't we, about them being stuck on devices and digital tech and all of that, I think it gets them to really communicate very effectively and learn those communication, those presentation skills, and I think that then stands them in really good stead for when they leave school.
1: Do you believe that encouraging students to lead projects, events, campaigns can create genuine leadership and opportunities?
0: Yeah, I really do. I think it makes our children believe that they can be the leaders of the future. We've got a young lady actually that currently is studying at Oxford University.
1: Wow.
0: A few years ago, she got a set of incredible GCSE results with us, and she has ambitions to go into politics, and I can genuinely honestly see her as a future leader in the
1: Wow.
0: UK. And I think when they lead on those things, it just gives them the opportunity. We've visited Parliament, for example, in London, and I think it just breaks down the barrier, doesn't it, for them thinking that that's just stuff they see on
1: Yeah.
0: the telly actually,
1: Yeah.
0: and that that's not real life, or they're not real people. So I really do think it makes them see that we value them and that we believe in them, but also that it builds the confidence. I always remember when I was at university and I did my first presentation, how nerve-wracking that was. And actually for me, the first time I did that was actually at university. For them, they do that now at the age of 11 and 12. We've got children that, you know, recite poetry for Poetry by Heart now at the age of 11. I can't imagine when I was 11 being able to do that. So I think by showing that belief in them, it builds that confidence and that resilience for the future, definitely.
1: Absolutely amazing. All right, it's time for our next song, and this is Coldplay,

0: Fantastic. Amon, let's start with yourself first. How do we make it easier and more exciting for young people to take part in events?
1: Yeah, so I think that's one of the challenges I've had to try and face this year. And I think for me, it's just the learners and young people want to know that they belong, that they're being seen and heard. And I think that's where, and the route I've gone down, the idea of, okay, I've heard your idea. We're going to make your idea happen. In return, you've got to give me the time, you've got to give me that space for you to then to come up with the ideas and enabling it. But also, I think at the Linkademy, you know, we are all about rewarding effort. So the learners for Culture Week, for example, got free ice creams at the end. We have like a gatecrasher event where they're getting free sweets and rewards. So I think rewarding them as well, because you know what, in this day and age, it is that first step for them. So if they are moving away from time on their PlayStation or their phone or on social media, we've got to reward that, and we've got to then use that to develop those skills of student leadership. So I think that's one of the main ways, really, rewarding that effort, but also listening to them and then enabling what they're saying in the way which is appropriate. And if it isn't, they can ask the questions, and they're the ones that then go hold, for example, the senior leadership to account as well.
0: Fantastic. Now, Emma, we mentioned about Ofsted's earlier. Can you tell us the strengths of your Ofsted report?
2: Yeah, absolutely. So the strong areas that we got graded as were behaviour and attendance, which we were really pleased about. Our attendance has improved significantly in the last couple of years. So that's a big area that we focused on, because obviously you get the kids to come through the door, get them in school on a regular basis, and they get the benefit of all of those things that we've talked about. Probably the one we're most proud of was the inclusion judgment. So that was also strong. And I think for me, that really did mean a lot to our community, because that's what we're all about as a school. Really valuing everybody, no matter what their background is, and children feeling like they really belong. And also the work that we do with our children with special educational needs or from disadvantaged backgrounds, which has shown significant improvement in the last few years. Personal development was also a strong area. And I think that takes on board so many different aspects, not just what we do for extracurricular, which we've already spoken about, but actually we deliver a bespoke personal development curriculum. So, for example, there was lots in the news recently about, sadly, young people drowning by swimming out in open water. And part of our PD curriculum is actually to educate children on not only what they do in school, but what they do in their own lives. So staying safe, how they act as responsible citizens, and that really links with our core value of respecting each other and our world. And then finally, leadership and governance was actually an area of strength. And I think that that comes back to the whole leadership of the whole school, really, and making sure that every single aspect of the school has a plan, and that we're continually looking at how we drive every area of the school improvement forwards.
0: So when you took over Links Academy 8 years ago, right, yeah, what was the Ofsted position then?
2: Yeah, so Ofsted 8 years ago was inadequate in all categories. Wow. And then we managed to, under the old framework, we got good in 2022. So we got good in all four areas.
0: And how long did that take? Sorry, what was the time frame?
2: So around about 3 years up until that point. Wow. And then obviously 4 years since then to get the new grading. And I think with the new Ofsted framework, it's still relatively new. It was only released in November. So we were one of the first schools to go through that new framework. And just to see that progress that we'd made from the previous Ofsted and to get that really validated. And I do remember a moment when we got the feedback where one of the inspectors actually said, I really just love your kids here. And he'd been shown around by our head gardener, because we've got a learner that's actually our head gardener within the school. And I think it just shows that they really are just real Black Country kids with real hearts, and that the inspection team could see that from the children, not just from the staff.
0: I think it's absolutely amazing as well to go from inadequate to good in 3 years. That is a huge accomplishment. It's not an easy thing to do.
2: Yeah.
0: So that is a real credit to yourself, to your staff, to your students, because obviously every stakeholder, if you like, has a role to play, and you guys all smashed it at the park, if you like. That's absolutely amazing. How do you feel about that journey?
2: Yeah, well, at the time, it's interesting you mention that, because we were one of only 12 schools to make that jump, actually, straight from inadequate through to good in every category. And I think it's just, it comes back to just feeling that that's so important for the school, for the community actually, because in Netherton, you know, even the position of the school, it's up on a hill, it's kind of really visible within the local community. And what I wanted and what I always want really is a school that the local community are really proud of, and also that Dudley's proud of, because we are part of Dudley Academies Trust. We've got four secondary schools within the Trust, all have quite similar demographics that they serve, and all of them have seen real improvements by the work that we've done. And I think that's important for Dudley as a whole, because ultimately we're churning out young people that are going to be the adults of the future. And I think they, when they have that, it's a bit like that age old saying of success breeds success, doesn't it? Because yeah, I think when yeah. that mindset changes, it really does rub off on everything within the academy. And I think our staff and our children, our parents, our community, they now all believe that that's what we're capable of, which is incredible.
0: It is. And it's so inspiring to hear the story from, you know, from your journey for 8 years. It's been absolutely amazing. Now, I've had the pleasure of coming to your school on two occasions now to watch some absolutely amazing talent. Talking about talent, obviously later this year we have the Youth Got Talent, which will feature five schools, including yourself, Pegasus Academy, Crestwood Secondary School, Summerhill School and Kingsmithfield Academy, where youngsters will be doing auditions first, and obviously they'll go to the final, which will be taking place in November at the Royal British Legion. There'll be four categories, £100 for each winner. And then, interestingly, the four winners will go into a mini-final where they will have the opportunity to earn their respective school £500. Amon, what is your chances? What do you think?
1: Well, you've seen it for yourself, I think. And I've got to say, the talent at the Link Academy does stand out. The work of, like, Miss Croft, Miss McDonald, what they've done there in that dance and drama. And when we just, when I just listen to the learners sometimes, I think with our icon showcase where we're just celebrating some of the classics, to do justice to those classic songs from like Michael Jackson, for example, that is a skill in itself. So I think we've got this in the bag, Shaz, don't worry.
0: I mean, what I absolutely adore and love, right, especially the two occasions I've come, these are young kids. Their confidence is like, wow. Like their aura is so cool. And honestly, I was just like gobsmacked that these are youngsters to perform in front of people. Like, performing anyway is hard, but to do in front of people that are strangers that you've never seen before, you don't know what they're going to react, but to have that confidence to believe in yourself and to get it. And again, that's credit to you guys for, you know, putting that into the youngsters, inspiring them to believe in themselves. And it's absolutely mad, and they should be proud. So I think, yeah, audio the schools, bit of a warning shot there, you know, get ready for it. Emma, I just want to ask you very quickly before we go to our next song. Do you have any examples of young people making a difference locally? And what is your view on volunteering and community projects?
2: Yeah, so if you look just last year, we had a group of students, one of which has just left us in year 11, Caden. He was actually our highest achieving boy this summer, by the way. I'll just put that little plug in for Caden. But he actually worked on a community project with Dudley Youth Health Service. And what he did is created, with other learners, two of which were former children from the Link as well, created an awareness video all about alcohol and all about the dangers of alcohol. But actually, the way that that was put forward was very much about through the eyes of young people, and actually not just about discouraging drinking, but actually responsible drinking and how children respond in situations where they might be in difficulty, how they look out for each other, how they look after each other. And I got the opportunity to be able to go and see that. And that's just one example of how I feel like our school has kind of really pushed them to get involved in things, but actually it's widened it out into other opportunities within the community as well. I think what Aman has just spoken about as well with regards to what we've got coming up with Remembrance, we're really looking forward to having a flag project where the children are going to be involved in creating a remembrance flag for the Link Academy. Wow. And we've got children that want to lead on those projects, so that actually moving forwards, the Link can permeate the community is what I would say. So there are so many examples of where children have done that. So the young lady that I mentioned earlier, Ruby, who's now actually at Oxford University, her and her peers went and presented about racism to all of the local schools, all of the head teachers and deputy heads. And that was about 2 years ago now, but sharing our own development plan at the school about how we created an anti-racism working party. Brilliant. So I just think for me, again, it's not about us. It's about pushing those young people forward so that they can really share those successful things that they've been involved with.
0: That's absolutely inspiring and amazing. So it's time for our next song. And this is Pink, Dear Mr. President.

0: Wow, amazing. Aman, tell us what projects are coming up.
1: Yeah, so we've got loads on the way in the pipeline as well. And I think I'll use this platform as well to say if there's any other organisations that want to reach out and have a project in mind, we're more than happy to link up and have that conversation.
0: What would be the best way for people to get involved if they wanted to reach out?
1: Yeah, so email or the school's number. An feminist school number.
2: You can email us at info@thelinkacademy.org.uk. That's probably the best way to get through to us, because obviously depending on the phone lines it's easier to email always, definitely.
1: But yeah, so the projects really, you'll be excited, we'll announce this right now because I don't know if it's gone out, but the school show for next year will be the Little Shop of Horrors.
0: Ooh.
1: So that will be taking around January time period. We've also got the Christmas coffee morning, where we want to invite local residents, local care home as well, just to come in, have a bite to eat, but also have our learners leading on that again. Again, we'll have another culture week. So again, how can we have it from a different angle this time? Do we have a theme about it? Again, we've mentioned the Remembrance, which should be a really successful project. And on the, I think it'll be around the 6th of November, we'll have an evening of thanks and remembrance. So I'll share
0: tell
1: that.
0: Tell us a bit about that event. So what do you have planned for that?
1: So really, that project came around with our local councillor, where we were talking about how can we have an impact. And there's been a lot of graffiti happening around the reservoir in Everton. And that's where the conversation came from. And the learners said, we want to remove that graffiti. So we said, oh, should we replace it maybe? And from there, it's moved on to a flag project. So we want learners in individual forms to come up with a flag idea based on remembrance, based on a value. And then all those flags are actually going to be made by them and be put around Neverton High Street. So for when it comes down to the parade, they could see those flags that they've created along the way as the parade, parade takes place. But also have that evening of event where we wrap it all up, say what's happened, say what the project included, and we're going to ask ex-service members to come down, British Legion members, local community, local dignitaries to come down actually, and just spend that time reflecting on those lives that were lost. So that should be a really thought-provoking event and time period for us around November time.
0: That's really good. Now tell us a bit more about this political idea that you have and the cabinet you're setting. How is that going to work? So is it like where you know, you normally schools, you have like little clubs and stuff and, you know, little themes and stuff. So what is the plan behind it?
1: So the plan really comes down to we need learners to be knowing about politics and literate in that sense. So we are going to mirror democracy and our democratic structure we have. So we have elected four prime ministers at the moment who are going to be leading this. But we are going to have a cabinet.
0: How were they elected? I'm keen to know.
1: So there was a long process. So what we had was we had them do an application form, send that in. We then had an election.
0: Oh, so wow, so it wasn't just straightforward.
1: No, we've got to really do it proper. And again, it's just showing them the importance of democracy. So they had that right. They put their interest in. We then had a shortlist, which then led to an election, which then the highest votes from their U11 group went to interview.
0: Gosh, I bet that was nerve-wracking, the election bit. Yeah. From my own experience, it is a tough one.
1: It is tough, isn't it? And then we had the interview, of course, where we had Emma was there as well as the head of our year group. And I've got to say, it's again, for them, a lot of them, it's the first time even sitting in an interview. So they're gaining that skills as they do it. And then we announced on the last day of summer who our four prime ministers would be, and then opened up for the current learners.
0: Just for my understanding, so four prime ministers, so what is there, like, they're going to have like four different groups, is that how it's going to work?
1: Yeah, so they're leading around sections. So what's going to happen next is we'll have a cabinet.
0: Okay.
1: So we're going to have a members of parliament, so we're going to do this proper style. So there will be
0: cabinet for each prime minister, right?
1: So cabinet for each, so they'll have their own team. So we're going to go out for members of parliament, which is basically your student leaders. So they'll put their names forward. We'll have the members of parliament who then be put into the cabinet like they would at the moment. Yeah. And then sitting at the bottom, which is the most important bit, is the electorate. The right to vote, the right to have your say. So each form will be picking a form rep who's going to be the electorate, who will be meeting with the behaviour manager and giving that direct student voice, that impact they want to see. And that impact then is what the cabinet members do, and that's the change they bring. So really, rooting in democracy, because we need our learners to be politically literate, and the idea of democracy, and know when it comes to that time at votes at 16, they know something about democracy and the political structure at the moment.
0: That is incredible. Now, any other projects that you guys, that you want to highlight?
2: I think for me, the big one that we're working on in this coming year is we're working with an organisation called NeuroHub, and that's all about looking at inclusion and neurodiverse learners and really training staff. So very recently, there was some government funding that was announced to support schools to train staff in SEND, in special educational needs. And for us, we're working really hard with them to make sure that we have a really good understanding of what school is like for those children. So even going to the extent of using things like VR headsets where staff can actually watch and be the eyes and ears of a child who perhaps is autistic or has ADHD, and actually being able to see what is life like for those children in school, and then working on our staff training programme to make sure we're taking account of that. Because sometimes it can be, you know, it can be difficult to know, well, what does that feel like for a young person? So for us, that's going to be part of our school improvement plan for the whole of this academic year and beyond. We've had some great results this year for children from backgrounds where they have a special educational need, and it's something that we're really passionate about, making sure that as part of our inclusion thread, really, that all children can feel that they can access the curriculum and really thrive. So that's a big thing for us.
0: That's absolutely amazing. Now, Emma, my next question, technically, I think you've kind of answered it with the four prime ministers, the new project that you guys have coming up. But I'll ask the question anyway. If you could change one thing to give young people more opportunities to have their voice heard and get involved in a community, what would it be?
2: I think it would be and this is a shout out really from me to companies, organisations, businesses in the local community to really invest in their young people. Because I do feel like in the news at times and in the media, they get a bad press, young people do. And I think what we see every single day, day in, day out, is what they can do and what they can achieve. So I would really encourage local companies, local businesses to listen to what Aman said, to get in touch with us, to work with us. And I think it can work both ways. I think we all give companies shout outs because we want to show that we're going to work with our local companies. It can help you to get future employees that have all of the skills, the attributes that you really want. And I actually think that will help us to show young people in really good light. All we hear about sometimes is things that go on and things that, you know, are negative things in the community. I think we have a real responsibility socially and morally to share and shout from the rooftops about what our young people can do that's amazing.
0: And I think it's brilliant that, you know, you are giving the youngsters the opportunity, you're helping them be prepared for the big world after school, because that can be quite daunting.
2: Yeah.
0: After GCSEs, then what? You know, so you're giving them already opportunities in terms of interviews and stuff like that. You're helping them get those key skills that they're going to need to help them progress. That's incredible. So well done to both of you for that. Again, a massive shout out to all the schools. Congratulations to all the youngsters that have had the results. Good or bad, at the end of the day, it's an opportunity to improve, be better and go stronger. Now, a bit of a community update. So on the 28th of August and the 11th of September and the 25th of September is the Warleaf Copper Club that takes place 9:15 at the Warleaf Tavern. It's an opportunity for everyone to get involved. At the same time, we're also doing a massive Santa's Jingle the Warleaf Way, which is a Santa trail taking place in December of this year. So tickets will be available for that. Again, the Youth's Got Talent will be taking place. The auditions will be in September and October, and the final will be in November. And on the 30th of August, 13th of September, and the 27th of September will be the Kings Winfrey and Warleaf Little Pig Group. They meet at 10 a.m. More information will be on their Facebook page. I just want to say a massive, massive thank you to both our amazing guests. It's been an absolute joy of a conversation today, giving us an opportunity of the great work that you guys are doing, which is important, helping our youngsters develop. And it's inspiring to see where the Lynx Academy was and where it is now. I'm sure the future is very exciting and very bright. So, you know, thank you so much. We are coming to the end of our show. Please join us every Saturdays, 7 p.m. on Black Country Radio Extra. Rich, massive shout out to you once again. Thank you so much for putting up with us.
3: No problem.
0: Now, before we leave, I do want to say a massive thank you to everyone that has joined us today. I do want to say have a great evening. have a brilliant week. But before we finish, before we have our final song, Emma, can you please introduce us and why did you choose this final song?
2: Yeah, so it might seem a strange choice for a head teacher to choose Lady Gaga, Born This Way, but this one is really because of my background. So I'm working class, born and bred from the background of my family in the Black Country. And I was always told by my mum to make sure that you just own it and just be yourself, because actually you've got everything you need in yourself to be successful. So this one's for her. So this is Born This Way by Lady Gaga.
0: And on that note, have a great evening, a brilliant week, and until the next time, stay safe and keep smiling.

It doesn't matter if you love him or capital H-I-M. Just put your paws up.

0: Woke or evergreen, your black, white, beige, chola descent, your Lebanese, your Orient. 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
1: From the Sky News Centre at 8. Andy Burnham faces renewed calls to cap political donations after Reform UK received £72 million in 2 days. The money from crypto billionaires Ben Dello and Christopher Harborne follows major scrutiny of the party's finances. They've also prompted demands for a review of political funding laws. Lib Dem spokesperson Lisa Smart says her party is calling for emergency legislation.
2: When somebody can give £36 million, that's more than was spent by all the parties in the whole election last time, it's clear that that voice is going to be heard with rather more clarity than just a voter in Clacton or any other seat in the country.
1: Downing Street insists an Irish unity poll is off the table after Donald Trump's remarks in Dublin. The US president says he'd love to see a united Ireland. Conor Murphy from the Republican Party Sinn Féin says the Good Friday Agreement is a matter of international law. A 76-year-old man's been arrested on suspicion of concealing his identity at an anti-immigration protest in Portsmouth. Police warned they'd use powers to stop those wearing face coverings. The boss of Anthropic says the artificial intelligence industry needs to slow down over growing fears it'll be misused. Dario Amodei warns that within 6 to 12 months, AI could be capable of leading a swarm that takes over the entire internet. Arsenal have kicked off against Sunderland, trying to maintain their perfect start to the season. The score is 0-0. Elsewhere in the Premier League, Liverpool struggled to a nil-all draw at home to Fulham. Manager boss Andoni Iraola tells us they were lacking in many areas.
3: I think we didn't have the moments to create the difference when we went situations, and everything has cost us a loss today. I think the second half we improved slightly, at least we had some chances, but overall hasn't been a good performance.
1: Chelsea had to come from behind to draw 2-2 with Hull. Tottenham drew 0-0 with Everton. That's the latest.

0: Hello, good evening and welcome. Good day, wherever you are, whatever time of day it is. This is Foxy's Rants. I'm back. I'm sorry I've been away, but it's been a little bit of a busy period over the last few months, what with trying to get my band back on the road. I've been in hospital, I've been recovering. Too much stuff to talk about here. This evening, we have a very special guest for you. I say this evening because that's when it's been recorded, but of course you could be listening at any time. We have Matthew Poynton from the TUC. I'll let Matthew introduce himself and say what he does. So without further ado, Matthew, good evening.
1: Good evening.
0: How are you?
1: I'm all right. Bit of a long drive to get here, but...
0: Bit of a drive. Well, you know, this is the centre of the universe in the Black Country, so, you know, you have to take those struggles to get here. That's just the way it is, I'm afraid, wherever you come from. Now, you and I have known each other for a while, haven't we, through work and trade unions and stuff like that, but we've never actually sat down and had a proper discussion. Our relationship usually goes along the way of, I'll get an email from Matthew saying, I've got this idea for a project at one of the organisations that I deal with. Let's just say it could be the City of Birmingham Symphony Orchestra or Birmingham Royal Ballet or something like that, wherever it might be. Because you want to go in and talk to our members, my colleagues, my work friends and stuff there. And I say, hang on, I need to speak to the boss. Let's sort something out. Then I put you in touch with somebody else and that's it. And then you're off and you're rocking. So this is your opportunity to tell me a little bit more about what you actually really do in the flesh, what your job title is, and why are you here this evening? I'm not going to give the game away. I'll let you do that.
1: Okay, well, so basically, you're right. What we've done in the past is I've been ringing you up and asking to go into this workplace or that, because the job that I do is lead something called the TUC, West Midlands Command Authority Skills Partnership, which is a project, the first of its kind in the country, between trade union movement and the local authority. In this case, the West Midlands Command Authority. It was started under Andy Street, continued under Richard Parker, and I'm very proud to say that others have followed in our wake. So London has copied us, and Liverpool has copied us, and parts of Yorkshire. So, yeah, that's what we do. And what it is the idea is that learning is very important. It's very important to the combined authority because they've actually got the budget for adult education. And it's very important to the union movement, and I'm going to explain why a bit later.
0: Okay.
1: And so they saw the unions as a good partner to promote learning with. And I go into workplaces or community groups and encourage people of all ages to carry on learning, maybe to help get a better job, or maybe just to enrich their lives somehow. And I have to say, one of the most surreal days I've had at work was when I was sitting there with a table trying to encourage people to learn, and there were two prima ballerinas in the background practicing their moves.
0: Oh, I can guess where that might have been without giving the game away. So when you go into these workplaces, what kind of educational things are you doing in terms of, you know, topics, themes, that kind of thing?
1: It depends on the people. Right. So, I mean, the union movement is all about being bottom up. So the union trade unions were begun, you know, about over 150 years ago, and it was about giving working people a voice and giving them a bit of control over their own lives. At the time, it was a very dark place to live in. I mean, people were working 12-hour days.
0: Those dark satanic mills.
1: They certainly
0: were.
1: And, you know, working 12-hour days, there was kids going up chimneys and all that kind of stuff down the mines. And it was about giving working people a bit of control over their own lives, and that's still what we do. So we don't go in and say, you should be doing this course or that course. It's more, what do you want to learn? And, okay, you want to learn X, let's go and try and find it. And sometimes that's very easy. Like, oh, you know, I want to do a management course because I want to get promotion at work. And we've got a local college or different organisations that we'll partner with. And they're like, yeah, we can do that. It sometimes might be a bit more difficult. It might be that, do you know what, my mum is suffering from dementia and I don't know how to deal with that. I don't understand it. Have you got any training on that?
0: Okay, so there's not just the kind of union worker link, there's the societal, social care aspect to it as well.
1: And that's important because we're all part of society. We're not islands on our own. We're all part of a bigger thing. And learning should reflect that. It's not just about getting a job. Yeah. Learning is about our whole lives. And that, of course, can include retired people. Now, a retired person, you're retired. You don't want to be looking for another job. But you can help combat isolation. It can be things like, you know, improve your skills so you can support your grandchildren or support your kids.
0: Yes. Yeah, so, do you source these training facilitators, or is that something that you do yourself in communities or in workplaces? Do you do the training yourself, or have you got somebody else that you bring in, or other partners?
1: I can do training myself, so I am actually a trained teacher, and you know, some of my background I can talk about later, about, you know, my own personal journey with learning. But actually, most of the time we just work with our partners. So, you know, I'll give you an example. Recently, we went into the Northwest Midlands Mail Centre up in Wolverhampton with Wolverhampton College, City of Wolverhampton College, and, you know, and the CWU, the Communication Workers Union. That's the main union there. And we worked with them to sort of build that bridge between the workforce and learning. But it can be, particularly with community groups, things like, for example, the dementia. We would ask Dementia UK to come in and do that. Yeah, yeah. Or it could be a session that we can put on. So the union movement recognised that gambling can be a real problem in some of our communities. It can literally wreck lives, and not just the lives of the gambler, but the lives of their family. And so we develop some training on that, and then we'll go out and deliver that.
0: Okay, cool. So I've got a question for you.
1: Yep.
0: You said when we were having a little chat earlier that you came from a small village near Stoke, but you didn't name that village. So what is the name of the village? Because you piqued my curiosity.
1: Right, okay. Well, obviously I didn't, because I wonder like how many people listening to Black Country Radio would know small villages.
0: Well, you know, as Billy and I know, the power and the influence and the spread of Black Country Radio.
2: We're taking over the world slowly.
0: Yes, one broadcast at a time.
1: Well, the village is called Draycott in the Moors. Yeah. And Draycott literally is the Saxon for three cottages, so that shows you how important it was even
0: back
1: then. Which
0: cottage did you live in?
1: I lived in number three. bottom of the pile. But, yeah, I grew up there on the edge of Stoke-on-Trent. And actually, although I'm not from the Black Country, in a way it feels like home, because I think our history's a bit dead similar. Working class area, really affected by like the deindustrialization in the 80s, when for us it was pottery factories all shut and the mines. We got a lot of canals too, so I recognize the one outside and outside this studio. But it's a wonderful, friendly part of the world, but it's a part of the world that I think doesn't look out sometimes, right, and suffers for that. And it suffers from it because we're ignored, I think, by people in power a lot of the time. And because we're very friendly, we're very loving people, I would say. But
0: you're not going to give me a hug tonight.
1: No, we're not that loving.
0: We'll just stay to shake your hands.
1: But yeah, and I guess for me, that is important, because when I sort of came of age, you might say, when I was 18 years old, what happened is I went with my mate on a package holiday, and we went to Corfu. A lot of listeners will probably be familiar with that place. And I'd never been on a plane before, and I'd never been... Like, all my mates literally had an ST-11 postcode. That was it, right? And so I lived in a very nice world, but it was a very small, enclosed world. Mm-hmm. And I went out to Corfu, and what happens when you're 18? You meet a girl, don't you? And I met a girl. She was a lovely lady. Her name's Melissa. She's from Rochdale. And, you know, we became mates. And she said, look, there's a whole world out there. But most people are too scared to, go out and embrace it. And she's like, I come from Rochdale. Again, another working class community. She says, and, you know, it wasn't much fun. She said, but I went out to Corfu. She says, and I've lived here ever since. And I thought, do you know what? I want to do that. And so I literally, I was doing my A-levels at the time, finished them, took a year out and went and lived on a holiday resort.
0: Brilliant.
1: And,
0: so,
1: yeah.
0: So does that bring us on to your first song, Vicky Leandros?
1: It certainly does. And the reason why I picked this track is...
0: Tell us what it's called.
1: It's called Tomis de Kosu, right? And I picked it because it was the first foreign language song that I ever really like interacted with.
0: Yeah.
1: And sometimes we don't need to understand the words to... Music speaks beyond words, I think. I think music's very powerful. And for me to actually get into a foreign language song was good. I think, you know, it can be, particularly in my kind of background, it can be quite, you know, a big thing to embrace difference. It can be
0: different
1: a bit scary
0: cultures,
1: at times.
0: Yeah.
1: But do you know what? As well, when you listen to it, you'll know I've picked it because although it's very foreign and alien, there's also something very familiar about it and very friendly.
0: Okay, well, let's listen to it then. Tomis de Kosu.
1: Tomis de Kosu, yeah.
0: Tomis de Kosu.

0: Get used to it. You got to get used to it.
1: I did it again. The end of the signature, and I'm coming into a. I'm like a bad drummer. Somebody's nightmares. If you're wondering what the hell you're listening to, this is Foxy's Rants. Yes, we're back. We've got Matthew Poynton in the studio from the TUC, and I'm ably and well assisted by Billy. Say hello, Billy.
0: How are you doing, lads?
1: Yeah, cool. So tell us a little bit more about this song.
2: Well, you may have recognised it. It's Something Got a Hold of My Heart, but it's a Greek language version, and so it's familiar and exotic at the same time. Okay. And it was playing all over Corfu when I lived there, and it was great.
1: I won't ask what year, because we all have those pivotal moments in our life where a song means something very, very important, don't we? With me, way back, I think the first record I ever bought was Black Betty by Ram Jam.
2: Oh, yeah.
1: Yeah, yeah. I was a wee bairn at the time. And it's kind of what started getting me into rock music. And then I kind of drifted into punk and folk. And,
2: nice.
1: You know, now I've got this little bit of an eclectic mix with a bit of reggae and ska and stuff going on. So you got out of the village. You went to live in Greece.
2: Yeah.
1: Were you working in Greece
2: as
1: well?
2: I was working on a holiday resort. I was a doctor's receptionist.
1: A doctor's receptionist?
2: Yeah.
1: I tell you what, if I walked into my doctor's and saw you, rather than the usual prissy woman, I'm sorry for anybody listening, but usually they're quite rude to me when you go into the doctor's. I think I'd have a bit of a smile on my face because I'm sure we could have a little bit of a chat.
2: Yeah.
1: So how long were you in Greece for?
2: I wasn't long there, but I continued travelling.
1: Yeah.
2: And my next bit was actually, it's to do with the next song that I've chosen.
1: Oh, okay.
2: So basically, I actually went next to live on a place called a kibbutz. And a kibbutz, it's in Israel. Now, of course, these days, when you mention Israel, people go, oh, you know, like, it's the big... it's the big thing that, like, you know, people are either very for or very against. And the weird thing is, back then, nobody raised an eyebrow.
1: No. Yeah.
2: And it was quite a normal thing to do. And actually...
0: Just interrupting, I think when we were at school, you could sign up for your summer holidays to go and work on kibbutz.
2: Right. Yeah.
1: I had friends who
0: did. Thing, wasn't it?
2: Yeah, it was massive.
0: Yeah.
2: Thousands. And actually, for like working class kids, it was a great way to see a bit of the world. Because basically what you do is you turn up there... with nothing, and they give you free board, free lodgings, free food. I mean, at one time, they even gave you free fags, but they'd stopped that by the time I got there.
1: They didn't give you any free land, though, that they'd stolen.
2: No, they didn't.
1: Sorry, that was a very pointed political.
2: But the point is, and this is kind of in a way where I'm picking this song, because Israel wasn't seen as a bad boy in those days.
1: Yeah.
2: And actually, it was all very hopeful. They'd just signed the Oslo Peace Accords, and it was all like, we've got a bright future. Mm-hmm. And, you know, you look at it how it is now, and it's just like, what went wrong? What went wrong with all of that? And, of course, the thing that went wrong started off with, you know, it was actually a member of the right-wing Jewish community that shot Yitzhak Rabin, the peacemaker. But for me, then, the whole political side was actually, I was going because a kibbutz is like a commune. It's like, I was always a bit left-wing. And it was like, you work together, you're all equal. And, you know, it was like kind of what a utopia should be. And what happened with me is, for the first time, I really met people from very different backgrounds.
1: Yeah.
2: And what you've got to remember is then, it was the 90s, and the Berlin Wall had only just fallen down. And I remember at primary school, like, being taken in by the teachers, and they're saying the Russians could bomb us any time, there could be a nuclear war. And these Russians were the enemies. And yet, on the kibbutz, there was loads of Russians, Bulgarians, Poles, and they were humans.
1: All different nationalities.
2: They were human, and they were friends. And I made friends from all over. I mean, one of them is a Dutch guy that I'm still best mates with, and he's the godfather of my son.
1: Oh, brilliant.
2: And the reason I've chosen this song is... it's, again, all about, you know, like how we can go both ways, because this song is by an East German band. Of course, Germany had just unified and, you know, Europe was unifying. And now, you know, to see someone from behind the Iron Curtains, nothing these days.
1: Yeah,
2: but back then it was a big thing. And it shows we can build bridges. But at the same time, you know, as Israel's shown, we can also create divisions as well that, you know, weren't so strong before. So it's great. Like, it's a symbol of hope that now we're much closer together. And I've made all these amazing friendships from around the world. But also, it can go the other way if you're not careful. And I am a trade unionist. I believe in trade unionism. And trade unionism's always been passionate about working across national borders, across ethnic borders, because ultimately we're all human beings. And for me, one thing that connects us is music.
1: Yeah.
2: And this is a very cheesy song. It's got very simple lyrics, but it's happy. And it's one that we used to dance to out there in the desert.
1: Ah, that's amazing. I do remember, actually, when the wall came down, it opened lots of opportunities for me as well, travelling, playing in a band, visiting Eastern Europe, places that were like, oh, we never knew these places existed because of the wall and stuff. So, yeah, let's listen to The Lemon Trees and Fool's Garden.

0: Hey, teacher, leave those kids alone. So you were a teacher.
1: I was.
0: And now you're going to tell us a little bit about that. And your upcoming choice of song, Pink Floyd, yeah. Another Brick in the Wall,
1: yeah.
0: Part 2.
1: Part 2.
0: But relate it to your own life.
1: So I ended up teaching and I taught abroad for a number of years. And then I came back to the UK and taught in prisons.
0: Oh, wow.
1: And I taught in prisons for 8 years. And it was working in prisons I became a trade unionist because I worked with some very difficult people and I worked with the prisoners. And it was like, it's a very strange place, prison. It's like a little world apart from everywhere else. And in many ways, prisoners are people that society's written off. And I'm not dismissing the crimes that some people have done. I've seen people who've done some horrific crimes. But at the end of the day, they were all human beings. And a lot of them had their own stories to tell that were quite traumatic, to be honest. And what I realised I learnt then is that education is this tool that can really help anybody. And we need education. And I think that's what the trade unions have always believed. We have a saying in the trade union movement, agitate, organise, educate. But without education, you can't really agitate and organise because you don't know what you're doing.
0: Yeah.
1: You don't know why you're doing this. And so, yeah, this next... The next song is about education, because through working with people at the very bottom, and I said, like, trade unions, they're a bottom-up movement. And it taught me, I mean, you're a trade unionist, you'll know what I'm on about. I can't talk about these things because they're often private situations, but when you're supporting a member one-to-one and they've been bullied or they've had a horrific experience, sometimes, you know, they're in floods of tears. It's very emotional, but... Nobody deserves to feel like that from work.
0: No, nobody. What's interesting in my line of work at the moment is just how many discrimination, bullying and harassment cases we do. They involve race a lot of the time. They involve sexual orientation, that kind of thing. And what I've noticed is that it's probably come from two different directions. One, because of the political environment that we live in at the moment, you know, where anybody who's progressive is, called woke. As if it's an insult. Well, I'd rather be woke than half dead, half brain dead. And the other thing is because, trade unions have been really, really successful over the last few years in encouraging members to come forward and tell us about the situations they find in the workplace. Education is an interesting thing in that context, because one of the other things I've also noticed, having worked for three different trade unions over the last few years, is that education for unions themselves, not the TUC, which obviously it's always been important for the TUC, they've kind of walked away from a lot of the education in some ways, or it's become marginalised within those trade unions. And obviously through the 80s, we had all that servicing mentality as like, they tried to get members in and all the rest of it. But I think the wheel is slowly turning back now to be, more organising, more education and that kind of stuff. So from a trade union's perspective, it's great to see the TUC partnering up with the West Midlands Combined Authority and doing these projects and going in and giving workers and communities what they need.
1: I think you're right. I think a lot of it was because government funding was taken away during...

0: in lockdown. And our project was a response to that, and, you know, credit to the West Midlands Command Authority for that. But I think it is uneven. So I talked about the Communication Workers Union earlier. They've been amazing at keeping education going. And there are other unions that have. But there are other ones where, I guess, limited resources, you can't do everything. And you're right, it's dropped away. And it's sad because often the problem with something like education, the immediate effects are everything carries on as it is. Yeah. But it's like 10 years down the line or 20 years down the line. And this is like, this is something I really feel strongly about. Again, education's not just about getting a job or satisfying an immediate need. So like, oh, you need to do that safeguarding training to tick the box. That's not education.
1: No.
0: Education is about enriching your life. So it's not just learning knowledge. It's about actually, how do I critically think? How do I strategically think? How do I support other people? Like the dementia example, for example. And education is, you know, it's about building confidence. It's about making you believe in yourself. It's about improving your mental health. And so, as well as my TUC role, I'm also the president of an educational charity called the Workers' Educational Association.
1: Oh, right.
0: I was
1: I did not know that. I used to do some freelance work teaching TUC courses for the WA a long time ago.
0: A long-established organisation. 1903, they began. Biggest education ed charity in the country. But, you know, and that's... it was a great honour for me to be elected by their members as their president.
1: Cool.
0: But it's, they're challenging times at the moment for that, because people only see it as like a transactional thing. Whereas to me, and this is the cheesiest intro to a song ever, you know, education is not about making you another brick in the wall.
1: Let's listen to it.

0: All eyes are on me in the studio, waiting for me to talk immediately after the jingle rather than start babbling during. Pink Floyd, yeah, one of my favourite all-time bands.
1: Amazing.
0: As well, yeah. To be honest, it's only probably in the last 10 or 12 years I've got into them. When I was younger, it was like, oh, I'm not into that progressive stuff. You can get that progressive stuff, you know. Just give
2: me and our kids saw Pink Floyd at the Brummagem Odeon. Dark Side of the Moon, when they first used quadraphonic sound. And it was just mind-blowing.
0: Yeah.
2: And because you were there, you could say, I saw the first quadraphonic sound. It's fantastic.
0: It's a lifetime memory.
1: But I do think they're better if you listen to the whole album. You sit down and you've got 50 minutes and woof, I'm in that for 50 minutes.
0: Yeah. And that's lost, isn't it, these days?
1: Yeah.
0: You know, because the whole thing about albums is they were a concept from start to finish, whereas now it's like, oh, we've got to fill 3.5 minutes or 4 minutes.
2: And when we get the kids in, when we get the work placements in, we say to them, when you listen to a record, do you listen to the record, all of it, or do you just skip 30? Because my granddaughter will go, Grandad, I've got this, do you want to listen to it? And then 25 seconds in, she switches it over to, and I go, Bab, I want to listen to all the song. Yeah, no, you don't have to do that, Grandad. Yeah.
0: How do you know you're from round here? Bab.
2: Yeah.
0: So, pray continue then, Matthew.
1: Okay, well, Foxy, you mentioned earlier that you got into folk.
0: Yes.
1: And one of my guilty secrets is I love folk music. And I've been singing folk.
0: Don't feel guilty about it.
1: I love it. It's great. It's like I've been singing it in pubs for quite a few years. So I haven't inflicted that on the Black Country yet, but I've inflicted it on the Potteries quite a bit.
2: Yeah.
1: And I just think folk music is incredible. I mean, English, Irish, Scottish, Welsh, whatever. I also was in a male voice choir for a while as well, so it gets a bit churchy at times.
0: Tell with a big booming voice, you know, like Brian Blessed.
1: Yes. But, I love folk music, so I had to put a folk song in.
0: Oh, of course.
1: I had to put a folk song in. And the reason I've chosen this one is another part about me that I don't talk about much is I actually have a faith. I'm quite religious, but I think people do religion in different ways. Mm-hmm. And... you know, some people it's all about the fellowship, or some people it's about the rules. I struggle with rules, so.
0: Well, you're a trade union. Yeah. Of course, you're going to struggle with rules because our job is to defend members who break the rules.
1: Or really? Bend them at least.
0: Yeah, bend them.
1: But my strongest expression of faith is I like walking, and I like walking on pilgrimages, and meeting strangers, and I think. The beautiful thing about life is there are all these wonderful people out there ready to have a conversation with. And when you have conversations with people, magic happens. And so one of the most life-changing experiences I ever had is I did a walk called the Camino de Santiago from France all the way across Spain to Santiago. Now, you can't see me because this is radio, but trust me, this frame is not built for exercise. But I did it.
2: We say around here, it's big as a bunkhouse.
1: Yeah. Well, I did it, 500 odd miles of it.
2: Wow.
1: And the people I met were wonderful. These just chance encounters on the way. And then later, I mean, we mentioned Israel earlier. And when, after October the 7th stuff, and you had these two camps that hated one another, what I did is I actually went with a Muslim friend of mine from Birmingham, mm-hmm. and we went to Israel and we walked to Jerusalem with two Jews and we talked and we had some very difficult conversations, but very rewarding conversations. And look, I have not solved Middle East issues, but I would like to think I haven't made them worse. And I'd like to think that maybe we built a little bridge here and there. And it was an honour to walk into Jerusalem with, like I say, two Jews and a Muslim lady, and you know, just to share who we are as human beings, because that is more important than our religious labels. And I say that as somebody who has a religious label. I'm an Anglican, but this song is a beautiful folk song. It's by a guy called Alan Bell. I learnt it at school, and it just spoke to me when I was in primary school, because it's all about walking down an English country lane. And again, I come from a village, so we had a lot of them.
0: Yeah.
1: And there's a legend that Jesus, when he was a child, went to Glastonbury. And on the way to Glastonbury, this guy's walking from Glastonbury and he meets them, Jesus, Mary and Joseph, and they sit and have a meal together and just chat. Mm-hmm. And I just think that's the most beautiful story ever. And actually, I now go to Glastonbury regularly, and I'm going to give you another guilty secret here. So as a trade unionist, I shouldn't be that keen on my boss. We should be a bit wary of bosses, but I actually have a very nice boss.
0: Are you talking about Stuart or Paul?
1: I'm talking about Stuart. Okay. Paul's all right too, but and he also loves to go to Glastonbury, so it's something we talk about when we're not talking about unions. But okay, this is all about, you know, just sharing a meal and sharing humanity on the road. And I think that's beautiful.
0: And we all have to live our best life, you know, and give out positive vibes, yeah. I think.

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They told me of peoples and prophets and kings, and all of the one God who knew.

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So I asked them to tell me their names and their race, that I may remember the kindness and grace. My name it is Joseph, this is Mary my wife, and this is our young son who is our dear life. With

Glaston through England's green lanes, to hear of men's troubles, to hear of men's pains. We travel the wide world, o'er the lands and the sea, to tell all the people how they can be free. With the wind in the willows and the birds in the sky, as a bright sun to warm us wherever we lie. We have bread and fishes and a jug of red wine to share on our journey with all of mankind. So sadly I left them in that old country lane. I know that I never shall see them again. One was an old man, the second a maid, the third was a young boy who smiled as he said,

0: Hope
1: is a very positive word. And the stories that you've been telling, Matthew, about bringing people together, whether it's on your own life journey or whether it's through education, I think are some of the most positive and powerful things that as people, as trade unionists, as educationalists, and just, you know, just living your life, you know, the best things you can do, really. So in this part of your journey, because as I understand it, these songs obviously signify a kind of journey for you in terms of chronological order. And we've got the Cranberries Dreams coming up, which is a really apt way to finish anything. Let's have a dream, you know. Where are we in this journey for yourself now in terms of, you know, TUC, education, your own personal life story, and what you want to see going forward, not just for yourself, but for the TUC and your education programme?
2: Well, I think the first thing I should say before I answer that is with a sort of disclaimer. And a friend of mine I was chatting to the other day, she just said, you know, we all have a path in life, but it's very wiggly. And I love that word, wiggly. I think it's like it's a wiggly path. And we never quite know which way it will wiggle. So anything I say, don't take it as if I'm a fortune teller, because it might be wrong. There may be wiggles we don't see. But I think that basically within the union movement, you know, we some of us do, and I think we need to recognise more the importance of learning, because otherwise I think the plant withers on the vine. And that's quite a serious thing to say. But also I think that's a message for wider society. So I did talk about my role with the WEA, and the WEA promotes like community learning and learning that's not about getting a job necessarily, but about improving people's well-being. And it's often very hard to find that funding for that because the government sees the immediate needs. And let's be honest, there are a lot of immediate needs at the moment. You know, I do not envy the new Prime Minister. He's got a lot to deal with, you know. But so he's focusing on, you know, getting the technical skills, which is right. We need them, you know, and getting your skills for your job. But actually, we need to think much more about education, and we need to think more holistically. So it should be about education as a health initiative. You know, they talk about like this welfare bill we have. Well, I think you would help a lot with that rather than punishing people all the time by actually giving them confidence, by actually giving them hope, by actually giving opportunities. And I think education can do that. You know, there's a depression epidemic. There's an anxiety epidemic. And a lot of that's about loneliness. It's about too much social media feeding negative habits. And we can combat that through things like education, through, like, you know, giving us the critical thinking skills so we know when to switch off the phone. When actually, do you know what? I've done enough TikTok, YouTube shorts, whatever it is. And actually, is this healthy for me?
1: Those algorithms are addictive, aren't they? They're designed to be addictive. They're like the sugar and fat in burgers and stuff like that.
2: I can sit here preaching and I do it myself. So, you know, it's like the person who tells you not to drink and then goes to the pub. You know, we're all guilty of it, but education is the greatest tool we can have, and that is within the union movement. But it is beyond, because actually the union movement is the world. It's like it's built by people to improve their lives, and society should be the same.
1: So are you noticing in your work a greater demand for educational courses or webinars or whatever it might be, seminars that are based around health, well-being and that kind of thing? Because I've noticed in my work that before a member that I speak to gets to me about the real problem, there's a whole barrier of other stuff that you've got to try and get through for them to unload before you can actually get to the point of the conversation. Are you noticing a bigger demand for that?
2: I am. And it's a bigger demand because I think things like the algorithms have increased things like anxiety, depression, mental health problems, yes. But also, and I think this is a positive, I think people, particularly men, are more prepared to talk about it than they used to be. Okay. And I had a wonderful learning event, I think it was last year or the year before, and it was in in the male sorting centre in Birmingham. And I just had a stream of men coming to me saying they needed like mental health support, you know, but I mean, I'm a trained counsellor, so that helps, yeah. But, you know, bits of like support around mental health and actually admitting they got a problem. And they were all Asian men. They were all Asian men, mostly Pakistani background, not entirely. And, you know, that's a community that a lot of people would go, oh, they keep it in, they wouldn't talk. But actually, no. And they were really open and really, it was one of those days where I went away thinking, do you know what, I made a concrete difference here.
1: Was it an eye-opener?
2: It was. Yeah. Because it broke that stereotype about you know, that community. I'm not from that community. I've got a lot of friends in it, but I'm not from that community. But it was like, right, okay. And people are more, you know, we should give people a bit more credit. And I think blokes are more open about that stuff, and it's healthier.
1: Well, that's a positive development, isn't it? Rather than keeping it in. Because one of the things I think that we're seeing in society at the moment is all this anger and rage. Some of it is obviously generated by social media misinformation and crap like that. And people's only outlook who gets sucked into that is that rage and that anger, and not actually sitting down and thinking about the problems that we have. You know, we see all these things about, society's falling apart because of immigration, which is obviously complete nonsense. Yeah. Society has problems because successive governments haven't funded social services, they haven't funded the health service, you know, they haven't repaired infrastructure, they haven't all kinds of things. And it comes to the point that you were saying about seeing education as something you need to pay for or do now rather than seeing the long-term objectives. And I guess a good analogy for most people is the state of the roads, really, in a way, because it's stuff that's been ignored for years and years and years. And now all of a sudden we look at the state of the roads and we're all having to pay extra, you know, to fix that. So
2: it is. And again, education can also help build those bridges, that, because I think a lot of the anger is when we are siloed. And actually, you know, I talked about like that experience I had with the Lemon Tree song and that, where, you know, when you cross the bridges, you become friends with people, and the anger's much harder then.
1: Have you had any involvement in the TUC stuff that they're doing about the anti-far right training and stuff like that?
2: They are they're putting together some stuff. I will be delivering some of it.
1: Yeah.
2: But yes, I've had a bit of it, but I don't lead on that because that's more of a national thing. But we are picking it up in the Midlands as well, and it's very positive. But I just think we need more, because it's actually conversations happen in workplaces.
1: Yeah.
2: So let's actually, you know, make them happier. And then, look, people are free to believe what they want. You don't have to agree with me on everything. That's fine. But whatever you believe, base it on facts. Base it on reality, not misinformation. And again, you know, things can improve. I mean, the song you mentioned, Cranberry's Dreams, that is actually the theme to Derry Girls, which is a wonderful show. I don't know if people have seen it, and where they've taken like the Troubles. And I was in Derry only a few weeks ago, and a city that was divided and despised, one half despised the other. And okay, it's not perfect now, but there's healing, and that's beautiful. And the fact that it's sort of optimized by like a group of Gorky teenagers is quite cool. But I have to say that I picked this song for a reason.
1: Yeah.
2: And I, you know, when you'd said about coming on here, I thought, oh, what do I pick?
1: What does it mean to you?
2: Yeah. And it's because, and I picked it this morning because yesterday was quite a significant day for me. My lad, he's 18. And yesterday, me and his mum took him to the airport because, like me, he decided after his A-levels, he's going to head off, and he's going to he's got a job in Uzbekistan actually for a year out.
1: What's he doing then?
2: He's teaching. But the thing is, the guy that's
1: giving... Is he a chip off the old block?
2: Well, I'm hoping so. But the guy that's giving him the job is a guy that I met when I was travelling there 20-odd years ago, and I was travelling there with the Dutch guy I mentioned. And he's just been travelling himself with the son of the Dutch guy.
1: Wow.
2: And so I think it's a message for the trade union movement as well. sometimes we need to hand over to the next generation. Our young people matter. But, yeah. You know, they need dreams. And that's why I've picked this song.
1: Let's give them dreams. Let's give them hope. Let's give them a future. Let's give them education. And this is the last song. Thank you, Matthew,
2: for being with us
1: this evening, talking about your job, TUC. This is the Cranberries' Dreams.

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1: From the Sky News Centre at 9. The Lib Dems and Greens are calling for a cap on political donations following record handouts. Crypto billionaire Christopher Harborne has matched the £36 million given to Reform UK by another British tycoon, Ben Dello. Both men say they want to create a level playing field with Labour and the Conservatives. Here's Reform's deputy leader Richard Tice.
2: It's up front so that the Labour Party can't legislate against it in their usual jealous, vindictive way. And it'll be spent across a range of things, including, vitally, campaign managers, really good people. Both the main parties spend in the order of £40 million in a general election year.
1: Donald Trump has turned his focus to golf after triggering a diplomatic row as he backed a United Ireland on the first day of his trip to the country. Downing Street insists an Irish unity poll is off the table. A man's been sentenced to 9 years in prison for masterminding a raid at the home of Manchester City's goalkeeper. Gianluigi Donnarumma and his girlfriend were attacked at their home in Paris in 2023 when he played for PSG. Arsenal's 100% Premier League record is under threat against Sunderland. The champions are being held 0-0 at half-time. Tottenham remain without a goal this season after a draw with Everton. Boss Roberto De Zerbi says it was a disappointing display.
3: We didn't create the right chance compared the quality of the play. We didn't shoot when we could shoot. We didn't make the right decision in the last third.
1: Liverpool also had a goalless draw with Fulham. Chelsea came from behind to finish 2-2 at home to unbeaten Hull. Aberdeen got through to the semi-finals of the Scottish League Cup after beating Kilmarnock on penalties. And Hibs were winners today too, 3-0 over Ross County. And John Malkovich has been named Best Actor at the Venice Film Festival. It's for his performance as an ageing maverick CIA agent in Wild Horse 9. Mathilde Arcel took the female award for Woman Unknown.

0: It's cinematic.
1: On Black Country Extra.
2: Are you sitting comfortably? Good. Then we'll begin.

0: Of course, it's not really about sledgehammers.
1: Isn't it?
0: No, or any other DIY implements in Peter Gabriel's tool shed.
1: Then what?
2: Do tell.
1: Yes, please.
2: What is it about?
0: It's about grown-up pastimes. Ooh. I mean that first line is about having a steam train going down a track.
2: So it's about building model railways?
0: Not entirely, Barry. Anyway, moving on. It's the September edition of Cinematic. Hey, classic double acts, ladies and gentlemen. Morecambe and Wise.
1: Yes.
0: Fred and Ginger.
1: Yes.
0: Wallace and Gromit.
1: Yes.
0: Bonnie and Clyde.
1: Yes.
0: Peters and Lee.
1: Yeah.
0: You get the gist.
1: Yeah.
0: It's Black Country Extra's finest double act. It's Linda and Barry.
1: Hello.
0: So anyway, here at Cinematic, we trawl through all things ranging from Barry.
2: The classic.
1: The cult.
2: The curious.
0: And the current delights of the world of cinema. And can I just say, Barry, do the curious again.
2: The curious.
0: My word, we have some curious tonight. Oh, my life. Anyway, we started the show with Peter Gabriel and Sledgehammer, by the way, which has a curious link to one of the filmic things that we'll be celebrating later on in the show.
1: Oh,
0: yes. And do you want to know what's coming up in the next 50-odd minutes?
2: Oh, do tell, yes. Please.
0: Classic British animation, a much-derided Chinese animation, four music-related films, including two new live concert films from 90s bands, and a Living After Newsnight guest. Yes, an actual guest.
1: Wow.
0: So, Linda, let's kick off the music. Cue the music.

0: And there they were on ITV's The Chart Show, looking somewhat underfed and a bit outlanderish. And that was the first time I saw them, and I adored them ever since. That's Pulp and Babies.
1: Babbies.
0: Babbies.
1: Pulp and Babbies.
0: Since 1994, it's been Babies to me, but now it's changed. It's
1: Babbies.
0: There you go. So here we have the first of four music documentaries that we're going to be looking at. Later this month, there is a limited cinematic release of Pulp, What Do You Do for an Encore?
1: Why is it a limited cinematic release?
0: Because sometimes it's just good to kind of have it one night in a cinema, and then it goes onto a platform, like a streaming platform.
1: So what they're actually saying is that, and we want to put this delicately, there ain't much demand for it in the cinema, so they're saying it's a limited release.
0: One of the of these four films, I knew she takes me on a merry dance every month. Right, I knew something like this. Only one of these four films has had a massive cinematic release, but we'll come on to that.
1: Okay.
0: So this has had a one-night release, and then on the 25th of September, you can catch it on streaming platform Mubi. The film captures Pulp, their long overdue reunion gigs last year, plus footage spanning over 40 years. Yes, they've been going that long, Lynn.
1: 40 years? That don't seem 2 minutes.
0: They were around in the early 80s. They're only spotty school children at the time, you know. But yes, they were around in the early 80s. So I'm going to say this a couple of times during the course of this section.
1: Okay.
0: If you are a fan of this band, you will adore it.
1: Okay.
0: Now, I've seen Pulp live when they were at their peak, and I've also seen them when they've been at their lowest ebb. And I'm biased, and I'm really, really looking forward to this. From the promotional blurb, it says, this film is expected to capture the spirit of the classic Talking Heads 1984 film, Stop Making Sense. Now, if you've seen Stop Making Sense, have you seen Stop Making Sense?
1: No.
0: Right. It's like the benchmark for live concert films.
1: Right.
0: It's amazing. So saying that is a bit ambitious, nay foolish. But what do you expect from an encore? Just how brilliant the shows were from last year, their big arena shows and their first album in 24 years. And, you know, mixing it with, like, footage from when they were, like, as I said earlier, spotty little school kids.
1: Well, right.
0: You know. And so unless somebody out there has got a ticket for the screening at the Mockingbird and wants to sell it to me at an exorbitant fee... I'll be, can I just say, cinematic with jlewis@gmail.com. I'll be watching at home. Right. So staying with British bands who found success in the 1990s.
1: Right.
0: This one's going to divide people.
1: Okay.
0: On September the 9th until the 17th, it's Oasis, Don't Look Back in Anger.
1: Right.
0: Okay.
1: They passed me by Oasis, dude.
0: Right, okay.
1: If you say the 1990s, you do pass
0: right,
1: me by.
0: Okay, okay.
1: Concord.
0: Right, okay. So the focus of this is, guess what? It's a reunion tour from last year. The one that was like both good news for people because Noel and Liam were together, and bad news because of the hoo-ha over all the ticket prices and people having to kind of wait for hours and hours going through Ticketmaster. It's written with the help of our most celebrated Brummy, Mr. Stephen Knight.
1: Oh, yes. Him of Peaky Blinders.
0: Him of the Peaky Blinders, yes. So, alongside rehearsals and backstage and onstage, it features the first joint interview of Noel and Liam in more than 15 years of estrangement. Can I just say, that press release does kind of make it sound like it's like some sort of Cold War summit.
1: Probably is.
0: And not just like two 50-somethings appearing on stage. Yeah. It's like, in 2025, the unthinkable happened. The Gallagher brothers appeared to later rest their recriminations and got back together. As I said earlier...
1: The 50-something-year-old toddlers. Yeah.
0: As I said earlier, if you are into the band, you will love this. What I've seen, can I say it's on the... It loves the bombast of the band.
1: Okay.
0: Yes, it loves that sort of swagger.
1: Was he? What is it? What is it? Gimme bombastic, semi fantastic, that kind of thing.
0: Not exactly. No, right. No. I'm not going to rewrite the past. I'm not going to say that I've never liked Oasis. There were some good moments on those first couple of records, but I'm not a fan now. Right. And, you know, the whole of that reunion thing kind of passed my... Whenever I hear a Noel or Liam solo record, I have this urge to find out what Bonehead and Gwigsy, the original bass player and rhythm guitarist, are up to now. You see, I knew I could get a joke by just saying the word Bonehead.
1: Yeah.
0: Right. So if you want me to say whether or not it's a good film, then yes, it is, because I think it really understands the phenomenon of Oasis, the impact that they had on their audience. There's no denying that these songs, you know, were anthems to people and still are. You know, see how many people were singing Wonderwall at the World Cup. And there's lots of that, Noel going, I never really thought how much like the emotional response was going to be. Really, Noel, is that why you booked so many stadiums and charged so much of the tickets? Look, I'm not going to be at the IMAX screenings next week. It'll be on Disney Plus later in the year. Right. Okay. Next up, and this is a curious one.
1: I'm listening.
0: Now, this is from the 80s, darling.
1: Oh, go on.
0: Right. Okay. You've heard me talk about a British filmmaker called Lindsay Anderson.
1: I have.
0: Indeed, who made the films If and Oh Lucky Man, both starring Malcolm McDowell.
1: Yes.
0: Way back in the 1980s, he was approached by the producers of Wham.
1: Okay, I've perked up now.
0: Right, okay.
1: Wake me up before you Google.
0: See what she did there? People think we throw this show together.
1: Exactly.
0: Indeed. Yeah, Wham, right. George Michael and Andrew Ridgely, for our younger listeners, to direct the film of their live shows in China.
1: Yes.
0: Okay. Now, the shows in China was designed as a way of the band grabbing global headlines.
1: Yeah.
0: And thus breaking them in America. This was when China was starting to open up to the wide world. Somewhat slowly, as we see in the film. The Beatles or the Stones had not played China, but here we are with Wham. Now, it succeeded in breaking Wham in the States. They had three number ones from the album Make It Big.
1: I am listening, yes.
0: Yes, but for the director, who was probably old and just needed the cash, oh, he was so grumpy all the way through. Oh, my life. He hated the music. He didn't get on with the band. He wanted to tell a more challenging story about the culture clash themes. But the music promoters just wanted to have this, let's break them in America, guys, by having them play China. So one of the greatest film directors of all time, when they got back to Britain, was fired. So much of the footage has, like, lain in boxes for the last 40 years. So in this new found documentary, you see George and Andrew in Beijing being bombarded by the press, getting bored and annoyed, and playing a gig where the audience remains stumped throughout the show, throughout the songs, and only applaud at the very end, and it's not what they're used to. They open with Wake Me Up Before You Go-Go, and they do it at breakneck speed. It's really quite, let's just get this over and done with. And they think that gig's a disaster, and then they go into another show in Guangzhou a few days later, where because they've got Hong Kong radio, they know about the band, and the band are, and the audience are really into it, and it's brilliant. I think it's a fantastic documentary because it tells several stories. There's the excitement of Wham playing their music live. There's the modern day reflections of Andrew, Pepsi and Shirley.
1: Yeah.
0: The music promoters. Mm-hmm. Lindsay Anderson appears only in voiceover because he's dead. Same with George, obviously. Yeah. You have the grumpy director, the materialist music manager. We have the artists. We just have the people kind of going, be careful what you wish for.
1: Yes.
0: Yes. Because anyway, it had one night in cinemas early this year. And it's on the iPlayer now. It was on telly over the weekend, and it's on the iPlayer now. And it is hugely, hugely recommended. I loved it.
1: Right.
0: Finally, and for the metalhead in the audience, hello.
1: I'm here.
0: There you go.
1: Hello!
0: Right. Iron Maiden, Burning Ambition.
1: Oh, yes.
0: Got
1: to have a bit of Brucey.
0: Not Forsyth, I may hasten to add. Although now I've got an image of Bruce Forsyth going, bring your daughter to the slaughter. Cocaine, cocaine, number of the beast, Good game.
1: Run to the hill.
0: Anthea, give us a turn.
1: As I'm running to the hills.
0: It's a shame we can't edit bits out of the show, really, isn't it? Anyway, this is a documentary about, yet again, limited cinematic release. So limited, it came, it went. But it is on streaming platforms now, and is you can have it in your purchasable DVD hand in October. It is 50 years of the brilliance that is Iron Maiden.
1: It is.
0: From, you know, Steve Harris is the bass player, who's the main guy in the band, who back in the 70s people were saying, cut your hair, be with the punks, do this. And he was like, no, I'm doing it this way, yeah, and I'm staying this way. And he's been the driving force ever since.
1: Yeah.
0: And some of those early gigs with the original lead singer, and how the original lead singer went a little bit off the rails.
1: Just a bit.
0: Just a bit. And then, do you know why they got the mascot Eddie?
1: No.
0: Because they were too shy to be on the front covers of their own records.
1: Aww.
0: So they got this nightmarish

0: the acts who are probably coming to the band for the first time. And it's also, you know, it's good for people like yourself to kind of see all of those clips you've loved over the years. I think it's great. Get it when it's on Blu-ray and DVD next month. Linda, it's time for a jingle.
1: Cinematic.
2: It's cinematic.
1: It's cinematic.
3: It's cinematic.
1: Cinematic.
4: You want answers?
5: I think I'm entitled.
4: You want answers?
5: I want the truth!
4: You can't handle the truth!
0: So, going back to the start of the show, Linda,
2: yes.
0: Barry, do
2: yes.
0: you recall the video for Sledgehammer by Peter Gabriel?
2: I do indeed.
6: Yes.
0: The claymation, the pixelation,
2: yes.
0: the stop motion
2: yes.
0: stuff. And the dancing oven ready chickens.
2: Oh no, they frightened the life out of me.
0: Yes, I know, yes.
2: You need
0: similar feeling, yes.
2: You need to YouTube the Ariston advert.
6: Can I just say, when we're in Tesco's and...
0: Oh, the supermarkets are available.
6: Oh, the supermarkets are available.
0: Yes.
6: Whenever we go down the aisle where the oven-ready chickens are, Linda always walks on the other side of the aisle.
2: I do, actually.
0: Anyway...
2: That I know, like.
0: Anyway, that video is put together courtesy of Aardman Animations.
2: And they're brilliant.
0: Oh, they're brilliant. Right. And it's their 50th anniversary this year.
2: Wow, they've been going that long?
0: Right, okay, so even though they're most famous for Wallace and Gromit, which we'll come on to in a moment.
2: Yes.
0: Morph first appeared.
2: They never did Morph.
0: They did Morph. Morph first appeared in 1977.
2: Yeah.
0: That makes me feel old. I remember it from the 1980s, but I didn't realise he was there.
2: I was three.
0: Oh, my life. We start off with Morph
2: mm-hmm.
0: and other Tony Hart-related
2: yes.
0: things. Whilst they're doing the Sledgehammer video, and they also did a video for Nina Simone's Baby Just Cares for
2: yes,
0: Me.
2: Yes, they did.
0: Nick Park, the main yeah. Genius-y guy, was working on refining his plasticine animation, which is a nice way of saying he was getting ready to do the Creature Comfort stuff.
2: Oh, Economy 7.
0: Indeed. Oscar-winning stuff, that. The claymation animals being interviewed. You can find them all on YouTube now, and they're great.
2: They are, but it's not what you see in the foreground.
0: It's what you see in the background.
6: Stuff that's going on behind, isn't it?
0: We'll get onto that a little bit with Wallace and Gromit.
2: I'm being premature again, look.
0: Yes. The first Wallace and Gromit film, A Grand Day Out, 1989.
2: Wow.
0: Wrong Trousers, 1993. I absolutely adore A Matter of Loaf and Death. I mean, purely for the title. But it has one of there are so many great lines in there. When they meet a fellow, because they're bakers in that film, and they meet a fellow baker, Paella Bakewell. And Wallace goes, yes, I'm in bread as well.
2: Yes, but do you remember the aliens reference in
0: no.
2: A Matter of Life and Death?
0: No, no.
2: You need to watch the movie again, my friend.
0: Right. I mean, my favourite is Curse of the Were-Rabbit. There's a scene where they're going through the library and there's all cheese-related books, including Brie Encounter. and they belong to a kind of pest removing thing called Antipesto.
6: Oh, yeah.
0: So alongside Peter Salas as Wallace, the other voices are Ralph Fiennes, Helena Bonham Carter and Peter Kay. I love that. It's probably my favourite. So there's also the Shaun the Sheep TV series, and I'm going to call it the vegetarian masterpiece, which is Chicken Run.
2: They never did Chicken
0: they
2: Run.
0: They did Chicken Run. Chicken Run. I mean, yes, the main joke in Chicken Run is it's the great escape on a chicken, on an egg laying farm. But yes, so it is, because she does start it with like the Cooler King, you know, being locked away. Oh, it's brilliant. It's so fantastic.
2: But it'll never beat Foghorn Leghorn.
0: For the younger viewers. And so to celebrate all of this, Aardman Animation films are being given cleaned up 4K cinematic re-releases. loads of them are coming out, but if you can track them down on streaming platforms, please do, because they're brilliant. In London, there's at the Young V&A, there's an Ace Inside Aardman, Wallace and Gromit and Friends exhibition going on to the 15th of November. There's another one until the 13th of September, so get your skates on. In their home in Bristol,

0: I just absolutely love Aardman animation, and it's just so, so good. Linda, time for a jingle.
1: Cinematic.
2: It's cinematic.
1: It's cinematic.
2: It's cinematic.
1: Cinematic. Welcome to Cinematic with Jay Lewis.
3: Cinematic.
1: Cinematic. On Black Country Extra.
4: Culture. Sophistication. Genius.
0: So, Linda.
2: Yes.
0: Yes. A few weeks ago, I sent you a YouTube clip about a Chinese animation called Niu Lai.
2: Yes, you did.
0: Did you watch it?
2: I tried my very best to get all the way through it.
0: It was about a minute and a half, love.
2: That's how long it took.
0: Right, Niu Lai has had a bit of a strange reputation.
2: Strange is not the word I would use, but I've seen many a cartoon in my life, but that one...
0: Right, I'm going to be nice about it.
2: I'm glad you can find something to be nice about it.
0: Right, okay. This is why we do the show, ladies and gentlemen. This is why we do the show. Right, it has been described... It has been described as one of the worst films of all time.
2: Well,
0: silence.
2: I can actually agree with that.
0: And it has also become a mega box office success in China.
2: Is that because it's so bad it's good?
0: Some would say that, but it's been in China. It has been drawing the same degree of audiences as The Odyssey and Spider-Man: Brand New Day. And whereas in Britain, those films are massive. So that, yes, if you could see this on radio.
2: If you could see my face
0: now, the look on Linda's face is, you what? So, it took 5 years. I'm being nice about it. It took 5 years for a mother and a son to put together the animated film. Somehow, they managed to get it shown in cinemas and it got absolutely torn to shreds. It's all made on old computer tech, very handmade, no CGI, no AI. It looks very, I'm going to use the kindly word of basic.
2: It was very basic.
0: Right, okay. But then it got online support and the film just kind of, the worse the criticisms were, it sort of went viral. And one main reason that it seems to have gained that success is... a sort of rebellion against what is commonly known as AI slop.
2: Oh, no, yes. Yeah. I'm getting tired of AI slop.
0: Indeed. So, like, thousands upon thousands of people in audience in China went along to see it to, you know, almost in an act of rebellion. It is a story. By the way, Niu Lai translates into English as The Cow Is Coming. Yeah, in the story... and.
2: That's a bit like La Bamba, isn't it? In the Captain and the Donkey.
5: I was waiting for something else then, but never mind. Carry on.
0: Okay. There's another show going on in Barry's head at the moment.
2: It always is.
0: In the story of the film, a newborn calf and a skylark develop a relationship through abstract dream sequences. But beyond the dream, in real life, the herd that the young calf is part of have to cross a desert where he befriends a leopard and there's a nasty pack of wolves on his tail.
5: That's usually what happens.
0: That's usually what happens, yes. Now, the only way to see Niu Lai is to go onto the YouTube or, as Linda will insist...
2: YouTube.
0: Right. And watch a recording of somebody holding a phone up in the middle of a cinema in China. Right. Just doing that. Just pirating it.
2: Oh, no.
0: Yes. That's how we in the West have been able to see this, because we're seeing a pirated version of it. There are two versions, one without the English subtitles and one with.
2: One with and one without.
0: Yes. So you can understand what's going on in the film, right?
5: Yeah, look, just going
0: can
5: off
0: I
5: just, on
0: a... Go on. Are you going off on a tangent, Barry?
5: Oh, I am going
0: right,
5: off on
0: okay.
5: a tangent.
0: Right, OK.
5: You know, just out of interest, do you know why pirates are called pirates?
0: I don't know, Barry. Why are pirates called pirates?
5: Because they are.
0: Yes. I was going to say, do you know why most kids can't see pirate films?
5: Why not?
0: Because they're all R-rated.
5: Oh, good Lord. Can I just write that one down?
0: Yeah. So for all of its clumsiness... I thought the film was quite sweet. You know, you can look at the moments where, like, you know, there are animals flying and go, oh, God, it's so bad, it's so bad. But I find it kind of endearing. One commentator said, you may regret for 80 minutes if you watch it, but if you don't, you'll regret it for the rest of your life. Neolai is available on YouTube. Right, next up, Lind.
2: Yes.
0: Because of recent events in the cinematic world, which we will rush through at the end of the show.
2: Yes.
0: I've had to push my review of a great British drama film called Game back to next month. It stars the lead singer of probably my favourite British band at the moment. That's Jason Williamson of Sleaford Mods. So for the time being, let's just have a tune from Sleaford Mods and we'll reconvene next month. Linda, cue the music.

That's my favourite band. That's Second by Sleaford Mods. Look, it's there on Amazon if you want to watch it. The film's called Game. And we'll reconvene next month if you've watched it and you have any thoughts. And if you want to drop us a line on cinematawithjlewis@gmail.com with your thoughts. Okay, Linda and Barry, it's time for that part of the show that has its homemade jingle. Here we go.

0: Patreon.
1: It doesn't really get any better, does it?
2: It's like, well, we'll find the harmonies eventually.
1: Yes, with the search eventually. For the lost harmony. Now, this month, I tried to break out of the studio format. I tried to break out of the studio format and do an actual interview.
2: He went rogue, listener.
1: I went rogue. I was out in the field. And some of this, what you're about to hear, does sound like it was actually recorded out in a field. So just to give you some... Just to give you some background. I'm not looking at Barry. He's laughing too much. My guest is Daniel S. Martin, and he spoke to me about a series of fabulously unsettling videos called Adult Swim infomercials, 4 a.m. infomercials, which is sort of things that on American TV channels, they put on at 4 o'clock in the morning just to really mess with your head.
2: You want the power? Pull the trigger.
1: And it was just amazing to kind of discuss this. So after we've had Daniel's choice of music, which is Human Fly by the Cramps, we'll delve straight into the interview and reconvene afterwards. So, Linda, cue the music.

0: Before I introduce our guest, let me just tell you that after 18 months of cinematic on Black Country Extra, this is our first guest. And depending on how it goes, he may well be our last. So without further ado, writer, performer, musician, and most importantly for this, film fan, it's Daniel S. Martin. So, Daniel, how are you this evening?
1: I'm pretty good. I'm very good, yeah.
0: Right.
1: All the better for talking to you, yeah.
0: Thank you so much. Now, okay, so before we move into the discussion about what you're doing, performance-wise, writing-wise, the premise for this section of the show is about you're at home, the telly's on, and you see the start of a film. And you kind of go, look, I've got a busy day tomorrow, but whatever, what the hell, I'm going to stay up and watch this. And then when I gave you that premise of what the show, of what that is, you said, do I know about Adult Swim? And yeah. I didn't know about Adult Swim. And
1: what Adult Swim do at 4 a.m.?
0: Yes, you're now to blame for my new cinematic obsession.
1: Is it 4 a.m. infomercials?
0: It's 4 a.m. eternal. Yeah. I'll go through the ones that I mean, Icelandic Ultra Blue. For Profit,
1: oh, yeah, the first one, yeah.
0: It is amazing. For Profit Online University.
1: Yeah, that one's meant.
0: The house has people in it.
1: Like, I have three that I would specifically,
0: yeah.
1: Like four that I would specifically like to talk to you about.
0: Okay, talk about those four, because two of them might be there. So talk to me about those four that you would wake up at 4 a.m. and allegedly watch.
1: You are confronted by Adult Swim.
0: Okay, so what's the first one?
1: I want to go in the order of my least favorite of my top four,
0: yeah,
1: to my favorite,
0: yeah, go on.
1: So my least favorite is the one Live Forever As You Are Now with Alan Resnick.
0: Right, okay.
1: Did you
0: I've not seen it. I will tell you the other two that see if my two appear in your list, but
1: okay.
0: Live Forever with Alan Resnick, explain that one to me.
1: It's in the same vein as Icelandic Ultra Blue. So it's approaching the 4 a.m. time slot,
0: yeah,
1: with the very like strict it's an infomercial.
0: Right, okay.
1: Alan Resnick is actually the writer. He's
0: right.
1: An actual person.
0: Right, okay.
1: And he's very clever.
0: Mm-hmm.
1: And it's the fictional Alan Resnick in it has found a way for you to live forever.
0: Okay.
1: As like a digital copy. And you know that final moment of Icelandic Ultra Blue where it goes, the first stage is complete.
0: Yes, yes.
1: And you get this slight horror tint.
0: Yes.
1: That's quite prevalent throughout Live Forever.
0: Oh, fantastic.
1: As there's these suggestions of like violence and just
0: wow.
1: Sort of an uncomfortable,
0: yeah.
1: Do you want to live forever? Is this what it takes?
0: Wow. And at number three?
1: Number three is unedited footage of a bear.
0: That's my favourite. That's my
1: absolute
0: favourite. Yes. I actually started watching it in the gym on Sunday.
1: What a place to watch it.
0: I know. It was like, I've got research to do. And there I was on an exercise bike going, I'm going to start watching these things. I started a documentary on them and then found unedited footage of a bear and was absolutely taken by it. It felt like the sort of nightmare I might have.
1: It's the perfect place to start.
0: It is really, because it just starts as something fairly innocent, like for headache tablets.
1: Yeah.
0: And then it just descends. I think it's
1: really
0: superb.
1: It shows what the time slot is built for.
0: Yes.
1: Like the concept
0: yeah.
1: is unedited footage of a bear, because it's presented to you not as an infomercial, but as a YouTube ad, which
0: yes.
1: is very funny.
0: Yes.
1: But I think the important thing to keep in mind
0: yeah.
1: is that when you're watching these short films,
0: yeah.
1: they're sort of designed you to wake up in the middle of
0: yeah I know that's it because
1: and if I woke up in the middle of unedited footage of a bear
0: Yeah.
1: I think I'd die. I love horror films. I love horror.
0: Yeah.
1: But unedited footage, like, if you woke up at the start of unedited footage,
0: yeah,
1: you'd think you'd gone mad. You're having some sort of fever dream.
0: Yes. But if you woke up in the middle of it, yeah,
1: thought you'd died and gone to hell.
0: Yes. Right. Number two, please.
1: Number two is Too Many Cooks.
0: Not seen that.
1: This Too Many Cooks is the one that people say is the best. So the general idea of it is that, do you know 70s and 80s sitcoms?
0: Yes.
1: When they had this intro where the characters would be doing something over here and then they'd look sidelong to the camera.
0: Yes.
1: The actor's name would come over.
0: Right, okay.
1: It's that.
0: Yeah.
1: For 11 minutes.
0: yeah.
1: It's that for 11 minutes and
0: yeah.
1: it just keeps going. And after 5 minutes, you're like, oh, I think I know. I get the joke, yeah, the joke. And then suddenly it's an action cartoon from the 80s. And then it's like a Star Trek parody. And then it's a cartoon again. And then it's like a cop drama.
0: Right, okay.
1: And then there's someone voicing a pie. And there's like there's a puppet, there's a cat puppet.
0: Wow,
1: it's just mad. Like someone starts killing off the actors mid it's unveiled. That it's like some sort of virus that's infecting people.
0: Wow,
1: and then it just towards the end goes straight back to the actors again.
0: Wow,
1: and it's got this infectious. Got jingle Too Many Cooks, and it's just that for 11 minutes.
0: Okay,
1: it's probably the one that takes the idea to the extreme.
0: Right. Okay. Now, your number one.
1: This House Has People in It.
0: Oh God, I love that.
1: This House Has People in It.
0: It felt like, as I said earlier, it felt like an episode of Chris Morris's Jam. It was like you're not going there. You're not going there. You've gone there. Yes. It's...
1: Do you know there's actually, I think, 6 hours of content to This House Has People in It?
0: Really?
1: Yeah. It's an ALG as well.
0: Wow.
1: So it's the Adult Swim 4 AM infomercial.
0: Yeah.
1: But behind the scenes of it, there is like hours upon hours worth of content that expands upon the original idea of This House Has People in It and makes it so much more disturbing.
0: Yes.
1: And it's already quite disturbing.
0: Yeah.
1: Very disturbing.
0: Yeah. Thank you for this. The only other one that I want to mention, and it's one that I feel I could wake up in the middle of, is Broom Shakalaka. Is it Broom Shakala?
1: I can't remember that one.
0: Oh, gosh. It is like a sort of late night selling channel. It's like the broom that can do everything and it will save you time in your life. And then it just goes very, very disturbing. It really goes off on a quite violent and quite comic tangent. But thank you for introducing those to me. They were absolutely amazing. So, Daniel, you're a busy man. You've
1: Very busy, I'm
0: seeing stuff online of your new band, the Fighting Cocks. What sort of music are you aiming to create with this band?
1: Oh, the Fighting Cocks is like an experiment in fun, more than anything. We're grungy, we're punky.
0: Yeah.
1: We're looking for creating a fun atmosphere over everything else, mainly.
0: Right? Okay.
1: We have a concept for the middle of gigs for story time with Fighting Cocks.
0: Okay.
1: That will be where I sort of just talk rubbish into the microphone.
0: Right. Okay.
1: And scream and while my bandmates make music and I have some sort of panic attack.
0: You also have another spoken word performance coming up?
1: Yeah, I'm at Outside the Box
0: in
1: Stourbridge. That's at the Duke William.
0: And give me the date of that.
1: That is the 17th of September.
0: Brilliant.
1: I'll be performing alongside Steve Tromans.
0: Right, okay.
1: I'll be doing spoken word, prose work alongside Steve, which I'm heavily excited for.
0: Excellent. I would love to go along very, very soon and see that because, you know, it'd be great
1: to have you there.
0: Right, okay. Daniel S. Martin, it's been a joy having you. It really has been.
1: My pleasure.
0: Yeah. So just say for the time being, thank you.
1: Thank you.
0: Take care, mate. See you soon. Right, thank you. Black Country
2: Extra. I hope that was worth it. Listening to that, that was the brilliant Daniel S. Martin and discussing the wonderful Adult Swim infomercials. They're all on YouTube. Seriously. Just go and watch them. They will disturb you, but they are brilliant.
3: If you want the power, pull the trigger. And that's from the Magic Bullet Spray Steam Machine.
2: Thank you, Linda.
3: That's the kind of information I like.
2: Yes. We'll discuss these in more length later.
3: Definitely. Yeah.
2: I tell you what, I will send you these and you'll probably like them more than you did Niu Lai. Right, time for a jingle, and then we're on to our final item of the show.
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6: We want the finest wines available to humanity. We want them here, and we want them now.
2: The finest wines, indeed.
3: Finest wines.
2: Finest wines. So, Linda, so Barry.
3: Yes.
2: In the space of 24 hours.
3: Yes.
2: We lost both Dolly Parton and Tim Curry.
3: Yes.
2: That was sad, wasn't it?
3: It was criminal.
2: Right. The news of Dolly dying was like a decade ago when we lost David Bowie. That's how it hit me because I couldn't imagine a world without Bowie in it.
3: Mm.
2: And that's the same way I felt about Dolly. She was always somewhere doing something.
3: Mm.
2: So, you know, it was quite a blow. Film-wise, my memory of Dolly Parton is I was doing a film studies course in the mid-1980s at college, and you never knew what important work of cinema they were going to kind of show you next.
3: Yeah.
2: And we sat down, and it was 9 to 5.
3: Oh, wow.
2: And it completely was like, wow, this just amazed me. And so whatever films she's made since, I mean, she only made about a dozen. That's the one that really sticks with me. The song we'll play at the end of the show is from your favourite Dolly film.
3: Oh, The Best Little Chicken House.
2: The Best Little Chicken House, which is
3: how we can't say the proper name.
2: We can't say the proper name, but, you know, her and Burt Reynolds,
3: but go
2: yes.
3: on IMDb and you'll find out which film it is.
2: You can look up Chicken House and it will lead you in that direction. It's a great film. And Tim Curry. Now, I felt really, really bad about this because certain news channels just showed a clip of him as Frankenfurter.
3: No, he was brilliant in Glee.
2: You know, did you know he was the original Mozart on the stage version of Amadeus?
3: No, but he was in Legend and he played the devil.
2: Wow. So the devil and Mozart.
3: Yeah.
2: And
3: Clue, the butler.
2: You know, and you were going to talk to me about Clue.
3: Yeah.
2: I loved him as Pennywise in It. I thought that was a great rendition. I thought that was such a great version of Stephen King's It. But your favourite film was Clue?
3: Clue.
2: Give me a little bit more on Clue.
3: I would love to, but we're running out of time.
2: Can I just say, next month, it's two of the most controversial films of all time being re-released. So join us for the October edition of Cinematic. Say goodnight from Barry.
7: Goodbye.
2: And Linda.
3: Ta-da.
2: See you soon, kids.

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1: From the Sky News Centre at 10, Reform UK has received the biggest political single political donation to a UK political party twice. £72 million has come from two British crypto billionaires. Ben Dello and Christopher Harborne say they want the party to be able to fight the next general election on a level playing field. Ollie Buston from the campaign group Clean Up Westminster wants a cap on political donations.
2: It's the only real solution. It's the only way you stop these mega donors making these donations that are corrupting our politics and making it more responsive to their needs than to the needs of ordinary people.
1: Labour says Nigel Farage and Reform can't buy their way out of sleaze and scandal. A spokesman for the Prime Minister says his position on Irish unity is unchanged after Donald Trump's intervention. The US President told an audience in Dublin he'd love to see a united Ireland. Andy Burnham has said a referendum on the issue is off the table. A man's been arrested after a bus was hijacked in County Tyrone. Passengers were allowed off the service in Omagh, but the driver was held allegedly at knife point. Police followed the vehicle and it was eventually stopped in Strabane. One man's been taken to hospital. In sport, Premier League champions Arsenal survived a scare to maintain the 100% start to their title defence with a 2-0 win at Sunderland. Chelsea battled back to draw 2-2 at home to Hull City and remain a point behind their newly promoted opponents. The West Londoners boss Xabi Alonso says they're repeating mistakes.
3: When we get the lead, you still need to be competing and not to give the chance for so easily for them to come back, especially in the first goal. We can do much better. It was too soft to give them this hope, because till then we were controlling, we were creating chances.
1: Elsewhere, Liverpool were held 0-0 by Fulham before Tottenham and Everton also finished goalless. In the Scottish League Cup quarterfinals, Aberdeen needed penalties to get past Kilmarnock 3-1. That's the latest. I'm Ruth McKee.

0: Good evening and welcome to Progtastic here at Black Country Extra with me, Mark Busby Burrows. You've just heard Pink Floyd and a piece of music entitled In the Flesh, which of course was the opening track on their 1979 epic album The Wall, which as a 12-year-old kid in 1980 was the first kind of prog album that I went out and bought. Loved it then, still love it today. And for all the trivia buffs, you may not know this, but backing vocals on that particular track featured somebody who used to sing with a captain and somebody who used to be a beach boy. I'll let you go and find out who that happened to be. Now, before we carry on, I just want to say a very, very big thank you to all the wonderful comments for the previous show, which was the 100th edition of Progtastic, and especially a big thank you to the people who took part. Mr. Gary Foster, David Edwards, Simon Trott, Jason Day, Larry Candler, Tony Baileys, Dave Kennedy and Mike Barrington. Thank you. Your legendary status contracts have been renewed. Now, I'm going to carry on with a piece of music that is yet to be released. That is by The Tangent. On October the 2nd, they're releasing their brand new album called Was. I'm going to play you a piece of music from it, which has kindly been sent to me by the wonderful Bella Alberstrom. Thank you. It means the world. This is from the brand new album by The Tangent. This is Follow the River.
1: This is what it is.

0: follow the river. I'll follow the river. I'll follow the river.
1: Miss. From the brand new album Was by The Tangent, which is out on October the 2nd. That was Follow the River. And again, Bella, thank you for sending that through and allowing me to play it on my humble little prog show. And if you're going to see The Tangent at St George's Hall in Bewdley on Saturday the 12th of September, I'll see you in the prog mosh pit. Now, 50 years ago this very year, the debut solo album was released by the wonderful keyboard player that is Mr. Patrick Mraz. Now, at the time he was a member of Yes, they'd just recorded Relayer and they'd been out on tour playing that said album. They all went and split off and did various solo albums. Patrick's was entitled The Song of I, and rather brilliant it is too. I'm going to play a piece of music from it that features vocals by Mr. John McBurney. This is Patrick Mraz and Best Years of Our Lives.

from 1983 and the album The Present. That was The Moody Blues and Going Nowhere. And of course, that particular track featured on keyboards Mr. Patrick Mraz, who of course was the man behind the piece of music you heard prior to it, which was Best Years of Our Lives from his debut solo album from 1976, 50 years old this very year. That album is called The Story of I. And it featured on vocals Mr. John McBurney, who you may know because he went on to do some work with Jerry Rafferty and also wrote and did some stuff with Camel. Now, don't forget, Justin Haywood of the Moody Blues, he's going to be touring in October, featuring a gig at Birmingham Town Hall on Monday, the 5th of October. If you're going, I'll see you in what will probably be a rather mellow prog mosh pit. Now, somebody who's been on tour in America and is coming over to Europe next year, which we're all rather excited about, is Mr. Alex Lifeson, of course, guitarist with Rush. 1996, he released an album called Victor. From it is this, Strip and Go Naked.

from 1996 and the album Victor. That was Alex Lifeson and Strip and Go Naked. Now, the brand new album from the Bardic Depths has landed and it is rather wonderful. I'm going to be honest, it's taken me a good couple of listens to fully get my head around it, but it is definitely sinking in and it is brilliant. The album is called Some Things Are Worth Remembering. This featuring the wonderful guitar work of the brilliant Mr. Gareth Cole. This is October Sun.

from the brand new album from the Bardic Depths entitled Some Things Are Worth Remembering, you've heard October Sun. As I said, it's taken a couple of times to fully sink in, but I'm definitely there now. It's brilliant, it really is. Dave Bandana, you've come out with an absolute wonderful album again. And if you want to get a copy of the vinyl version, you can still get it by going to fairsound.com, pre-order it from there, it comes out in October. If not, have a look at the bardicdepths.bandcamp.com and find their music on there. Brilliant album, you're going to be hearing more of it on this show. Now, we're going to go back to 1983, and a band who didn't get the success that some of their peers didn't, well, perhaps that they should have deserved to get. That band is Tamarisk. Now, they did a couple of cassettes that went out in about 1982-83, the second of which was entitled Lost Properties. I'm going to play her a track from it. This is Tamarisk and No Room at the Top. Stand in the classroom now that lessons are closed. Back.

from 1983 and a cassette entitled Lost Properties. That was Tamarisk and a piece of music entitled No Room at the Top. You can also find it on a CD that came out in 2012 called Frozen in Time, which puts together loads of tracks that they did in that particular era. Now, a band who were also around at that time are the wonderful Solstice. Anybody who saw them last couple of weeks around the country, well, they were brilliant. They were stunning up in Leek. They've just re-released their album from 1992 entitled New Life. It's been remastered by Andy Glass. From it is this.

from the brand new remastered reissued version of New Life by Solstice. That was Journey. Now, I'm going to leave you tonight with a piece of music by a man who, unfortunately, this week has played his last ever gigs that he's ever going to do. That is Mr. Alan Reid, who we know from Palace, Able Guns. Alan, thank you for all the wonderful music and good luck with everything. I really mean that from the bottom of my heart. It's been a pleasure to know you, a pleasure to meet you. This is from the album Honey on the Razor's Edge. This is Used to Be Someone. Thanks for listening. Good night.

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1: From the Sky News Centre at 11, Andy Burnham faces renewed calls to cut political donations after Reform UK received £72 million in 2 days. The money from crypto billionaires Ben Dello and Christopher Harborne follows major scrutiny of the party's finances. They've also prompted demands for a review of political funding laws. Lib Dem spokesperson Lisa Smart says her party is calling for emergency legislation.
2: When somebody can give £36 million, that's more than was spent by all the parties in the whole election last time. It's clear that that voice is going to be heard with rather more clarity than just a voter in Clacton or any other seat in the country.
1: Donald Trump has triggered a diplomatic row, saying he would love to see a united Ireland. Speaking to reporters in Dublin, the US president claimed reunification was inevitable, adding it may as well happen now. Andy Burnham has said the issue is off the table. The boss of Anthropic says the artificial intelligence industry needs to slow down. Daria Mudai warns that within 6 to 12 months, AI could be capable of leading a swarm that takes over the internet. Tottenham remain without a Premier League goal this season after being held 0-0 at home to Everton. Boss Roberto De Zerbi says it was a disappointing display.
3: We didn't create the right chance compared the quality of the play. We didn't shoot when we could shoot. We didn't make the right decision in the last third.
1: Arsenal made it 4 wins from 4 to start their Premier League title defence with a 2-0 win at Sunderland. Aberdeen got through to the semi-finals of the Scottish League Cup after beating Kilmarnock 3-1 on penalties. And John Malkovich has been named Best Actor at the Venice Film Festival. It's for his performance as a CIA agent in Wild Horse 9. That's the latest. I'm Ruth McKee.

Hello, my name is Eva and I'm here on work experience at Black Country Radio. I'm from Kimber High School and on my work experience I'm going to be discovering what to do in radio, what Black Country Radio does, and I'm just very, very excited and happy to be here. Today I'm going to introduce you a track that I personally love and I've loved for years, and my dad's introduced me to it and everything. It is How to Disappear Completely by Radiohead.

Hi, my name is Elsa and this is Your Music Memories. Today we're going to be playing a few tracks for you. I'm from Kimber High School, here on work experience for the next few days, and I'm very excited to learn what the radio is like. First up, we've got a lovely song for you, Ride by Lana Del Rey.

0: And it is, and we're right across the West Midlands, right to the Warsaw, Lichfield area now. You'll pick us up all over. So just turn on to Black Country Radio. Right, I said we got some guests. Through the summer, which is a bit unusual for us, we have work placements during school hours, but not during the summer, but we've been having them in all through the summer, and we've got two more. So I want these two young ladies to introduce yourself. So first we've got...
1: Eva.
0: And then we've got...
2: Elsa.
0: And which school are you from?
1: Kimber High,
0: High
1: School.
0: Kimber High School. So quite a way then. You've come quite a way. So what year are you? What year were you in? What year are you going to be in when you go back?
1: Well, we're going into year 11, so it's going to be a big year.
0: Have you done your pre-mocks before you broke up?
1: Yeah, we kind of did them in the summer after the previous year 11s finished their exams.
0: Yeah, because, I mean, when I was... Obviously, I'm a bit older than you. But at my school, we never used to touch the mocks until, like, the year you're going in now. And I think it was probably we did them just after Christmas and then you did your exams. But you start, like, a year early and you'll be doing them when you get back, won't you?
1: Yeah. We did our summer mocks, obviously, and then we've been told that we've got winter mocks and then some, like, mini mocks after that. So... Basically.
0: So you'll be mocked out by the time you get...
1: Yeah.
0: So do you... my granddaughter's exactly the same as you. She's now same age, so she'll be doing it. And I said to her, well, do you think it's an advantage? And she said, well, do you think it's an advantage?
1: I think it is. I think mocks really get us prepared for the actual exams. And I've spoke to many year 11s as well, like previous year 11s, and they said that it has really helped them prepare for their exams. And actually... It made the exam, like the actual GCSE exam, more easier.
0: Mm.
1: And I think it's just really helped them, to be honest.
0: So what was the most daunting thing, the actual exam? Or I presume you all had to sit in the hall at chairs and they walked up and down and checked that you hadn't got something written on your lapel or something. So what was the most daunting thing for you?
2: I'm not like a big fan of silence and there were so many people in the room, so I kind of just psyched myself out. But I managed to do the exams anyway.
0: Yeah, yeah. And what sort of subjects are you doing then this year?
1: Too many.
0: Too many?
1: Way too many. Creative-wise, I'm doing like child development. You know, I do Spanish, so the modern foreign language. I do food tech. So just basically all creative stuff. Like I was going to do media, but then it got switched for Spanish, but that's fine. But yeah.
0: Why did you switch to Spanish then?
1: I don't know, actually. And I really regret it because I could have learned more media stuff, but I kind of do that stuff at home.
0: Right.
1: Like it's like kind of my hobby. Yeah. But I do regret, to be honest, but it's fine.
0: I mean, Spanish, it isn't long to learn Spanish, is it? Like, a year and 2 years, I suppose. Year
1: and we've been doing it since we started high school.
0: Oh, you started.
1: As well?
0: Now, funnily enough, my granddaughter was doing French, which she quite liked. But because the pathway that they wanted to go down to, it was German and they wanted her to change to German. And my daughter had to go and see the school and say, look, she's done French for 3 years. She doesn't like German. She didn't want to do German.
1: Yeah.
0: Oh, but this is the pathway. And she said, well, I don't want her to. And in the end, they let her stop with French. But it just seemed weird. So what are you doing? What subjects are you doing?
2: I mean, I have obviously exam subjects, but a couple of mine, like, they don't do exams because they're creative courses. I take DT design or 3D design and then performance and I'll do music because our school doesn't do music.
0: So where do you have to do that then? Do you have to do it at school or do you have to go somewhere else?
2: We have to do it at school, but I take music lessons up at DPA up there.
0: And oh, yeah.
2: I was going to do my euphonium for the subject, but then I decided it was too hard, so I just have to
0: sing. So is that what you play, euphonium?
2: Yeah.
0: Describe what that is then. I know it's a brass instrument, but...
2: It's kind of like a...
0: Why don't you just do a instrument normal, like a trumpet?
2: It's kind of like a mini tuba.
0: Oh, yeah.
2: Mini tuba. It's kind of difficult, but I'm working towards my grade 4 at the moment.
0: Oh, wow.
2: Which is good.
0: Great. We'll play another track and then we'll find out what you've been doing on your jollies. This is an old track. We play this loads on the Blues Show. Taj Mahal, who's I think the first album I said of Taj Mahal, it was called Take a Giant Step, and he's walking over the top of a hill. He's got to be in his 80s now, and he's just recorded, well, not just, I think about a year ago, recorded an album with Roy Cooder, one of my heroes. But this is a track that he's done with Keb Moe, who's one of the newer blues acoustic guitarists, and he called Ain't Nobody Talking.

0: Larry McRae and Arkansas, great, great blues guitarist there. Jim Simpson, who we played for in the Brummagem and Westside Jazz Festival recently, has moved Henry's Blues House in Broad Street, Brummagem. It's a Tuesday night. I'm not quite sure. It's at a bar at the right at the end, I think, of Broad Street now. It kicks off at 8 o'clock. It's free to get in and it's just full of local blues players. So if you like your blues, go down to Jim's Henry's Blues Bar on Tuesday. We're back with our guests now. So you've just finished your jollies. So what you've been doing for 6 weeks or whatever it is, 7 weeks or 8 weeks?
1: I went to Harry Potter Studios at the start.
0: Oh, did you?
1: Yeah.
0: Are you a Harry Potter fan?
1: Yeah, but my brother's mostly like the biggest fan. But I went there back before lockdown.
0: Yeah, yeah.
1: And I've gone back again and a lot's changed, but in a good way.
0: So have you watched all Harry Potter films?
1: Yeah,
0: have you?
1: Multiple times. Never
0: watched the Harry Potter film. Never watched the Lord of the Rings.
1: Really? Yeah. I've never watched Lord of the Rings, actually.
0: Never watched... What's the other one that they... Not The Hobbit.
1: I know what you're on about, but I don't know the name.
0: Yeah, yeah. I've never watched them anyway. Never watched the Star Wars film. Never watched the Star Trek film.
1: Never watched Star Wars.
0: And so what did you think of it then? What's changed then?
1: They added, like, loads of new stuff. There's just been, you know, like so many improvements and there's just more stuff to access and there's just more stuff to do with Harry Potter. And I went in the Forbidden Forest and they've changed that a bit as well.
0: They've made
1: the spiders bigger, I think. But that was really scary and I kind of ran away. But it was so cool and they gave us a lecture before and they were showing us like the history of Harry Potter and how it was made and the producing. The directing and all that, and it was really interesting.
0: There's a new one in there, it's on one of the streaming channels, isn't it? They're remaking it, aren't they?
1: Yeah, they're doing a whole remake of Harry Potter, and I don't know how I feel about it.
0: Yeah,
1: because why do you need to remake the original that's done so well? Yeah. And this one's probably going to go downhill now,
0: yeah, yeah,
1: and especially after like half the cast have died as well. Like, rest in peace.
0: Oh, yeah, just so what have you been doing in the summer holidays?
1: Well, a couple
0: of days...
1: It's a
0: big shout out to everybody who was on Harry Potter.
1: Yeah, big shout.
2: Well, a couple of days ago, I got back from a week-long holiday in an island in Greece, Kefalonia.
0: Oh, Kefalonia. My mate, who I have a cup of coffee with every morning, he goes there every year, loves it. So were you the Agios side or were you the Luxury side?
2: I don't know, honestly. We stayed, just on the edge of Scala.
0: Oh, yeah, yeah. Yeah, it's beautiful, isn't it?
2: Yes, I'm Kefalonia. Very pleased.
0: Absolutely beautiful. Do you like the Greek food as well?
2: I like the Saganaki.
0: Yeah, yeah.
2: But I'm not a big fan of, kebabs, personally.
0: Oh, no, no.
1: Kebabs are not good.
0: Do they still do the Kefalonia pie in the restaurants?
2: They do, yeah. Not in all of them now. I thought they would, but no, just in a couple that we went to.
0: So have you been there before then, Kefalonia?
2: No, I haven't. No. But my mum's partner has been there, been going for over 8 years, so he kind of knew where to go, what restaurants we should go to and everything like
0: that. Yeah, it's always best to go in the back street ones.
2: When
0: my late wife was alive, we went there a couple of times and there was a great restaurant. We were in Luxury, which was opposite Agostoli. Is it Agostoli? Right the other side of the bay. And we had a Kefalonia pie the first night, and I thought, this is just brilliant, we're going to have these. Anyway, the second night we went, and we went the back way to the square where the restaurants were, and the restaurant where we had the Kefalonia pie, the old fella was in there, the door was open to the restaurant, and he was there mixing this stuff with the Kefalonia pie, and he got his cigarette in his mouth, and all the ash was dropping.
2: Oh, God.
0: All the ash was dropping. And I said to my Mrs. Sue, I said, I ain't having a Kefalonia pie again. I said, look at that.
2: You know.
0: She said, oh, forget about it. It happens in all restaurants. Right? Yeah. So would you go back again then?
2: Probably, yeah.
0: Yeah, yeah. I mean, with Greece, it's the flights, really, isn't
2: it?
0: Yeah. Music-wise, I mean, we've had a little trial on, and it's very varied. So tell us about, your music tastes and where they come from.
1: My music taste is so, I just switch based on my mood and I try new things.

0: I listened to it multiple times, and then I just got my opinion on some of them, and like one or two I skip. But it's a great album. But I do like if a new artist, like an artist that I really like, has a new album come out, I will listen to that
1: To
0: album.
1: the whole of the album. So you went, like my granddaughter, she'll say, "Granddad, this is a brilliant track." And then about 30 seconds in, she switches to something else. And I go, "Has it finished?" And he went, "No, I want you to listen to this." And I go, "But I haven't listened to all of that, babe." And she goes, "Well, you don't have to." And I go, "Yeah, I do." Yeah, which is what most kids now, don't they? It's like skip, skip, skip, skip.
0: I mean, I skip sometimes, but like, it's when I'm in the car because there's, I mean, I don't have a playlist. I just listen to anything. And if anything recommended comes up, I'll listen to it.
1: And did it come from your parents, your musical taste?
0: Yeah, my
1: Or?
0: dad, definitely. My dad's got very good music taste.
1: And what's his genre or?
0: He's just, oh my God, he's everything. He's,
1: We'll have to get him on the show, won't we?
0: No, yeah, you should, because he could talk about music for
1: Really?
0: days.
1: Oh,
0: Like,
1: right.
0: he has so
1: We'll
0: many
1: line him up.
0: vinyls.
1: Oh, he's a vinyl man? Brilliant.
0: A to Z order in his living room, everything. He's got beautiful record player as well.
1: And does
0: He's
1: he sneak
0: stupid.
1: stuff in that in and he don't like your mum will say, "Don't buy any more vinyl, we've got too much vinyl," and then he like sneaks it in a, a carrier bag and puts it in, and then she'll come along and she'll go, "What's just been put in C there?" I used to do that, and my missus used to say, "Why have you put C's in F's to try and hide them?" I know what,
0: But yeah, I would start listening to stuff, and then my dad would listen to stuff, and he was like, "Should we go buy a vinyl of this?" And I was like, "Well, yes, obviously." So we did that recently. Do you know Fontaines DC?
1: Yeah, Fontaines DC.
0: Yeah, last year my dad just bought basically every single vinyl, and I was
1: Really?
0: like, "Me too." We just both love Fontaines DC, and we both love The Smiths and Oasis. He especially loves The Smiths. And Nick Cave, he's gone and seen Nick Cave live. He's just the prodigy as well.
1: Oh, wow.
0: I
1: Great.
0: love
1: That's pretty
0: them.
1: cool then.
0: I know.
1: Yeah,
0: he's a very
1: good.
0: cool person.
1: And how about you? What's your musical tastes and where did they come from?
2: It really depends. It's quite varied. I
0: Yeah,
2: will
0: so
2: go
0: is
2: from
0: mine.
2: something like really girly poppy to like death metal or something like that.
1: And where's that come from then?
2: I don't know. I feel like I'm always very indulged in music. I always have to have it on. Like, but a lot of my music taste, I don't think it's come from anyone. I just kind of discover it myself, and then I'll listen to the whole artist and nitpick songs that I like from that artist and
0: I
2: put it in my
0: know.
2: playlist.
1: Yeah. So is it pretty general for the students of your age to not really listen to? It's common here, definitely when they come in, because they give us the playlist and you go, "Hang on, that's like 40 years old. Hang on, that's like 50 years old."
0: Yeah,
1: They don't seem to
0: some,
1: pick
0: yeah.
1: anything that's current as such, really.
0: Some people at our school, they're like all on like the mainstream stuff. I feel like some people in our school, get off our dads or just get it off listening to music. So I think it's just a vary. I mean, us both have varied music taste. But I can listen to mainstream stuff, but then I can also listen to, dad stuff or mom stuff, anything. But yeah, I think most people our age listen to like mainstream stuff, like stuff off TikTok, like stuff on
1: So
0: social media.
1: do they think you're weird then? And they go, "Why did you listen to radio, idiot?"
0: Well, they'll say it's weird, and then about a few months later, they'll be like, "Oh my gosh, I love Radiohead so much." And I was like, "You literally just called me weird for us like 2 weeks ago.
1: I used to get that with
0: What
1: my
0: do you mean?"
1: daughters. Yeah, my daughters were heavily into the Ibiza dance scene, and and I'd be playing Tull upstairs or something like that, and they'd go, "Dad, what is that?" And I go, "It's Jethro Tull," and they go, "Well, listen to this, Paul van Dyk or whatever it is," and I go, coming, the walls are throbbing, and then 3 weeks down the line, you can hear Aqualung coming out the bedroom, and I open up, and there's my vinyl, and I go, "What are you doing?" And I go, "Jethro Tull's really cool, Dad." And
0: It's
1: he
0: just
1: just like
0: what.
1: shut the door and go, "Yes."
0: It's just whatever's trending, people just hop onto it and they just act like
1: We
0: it's the best thing ever.
1: better play another record. It's the Blues Show, this, and we're having a lovely chat. Here's a double yedder. We're going to have a double yedder. You know what it is if you listen to the Blues Show. It's two records, one after another. We played a Larry McRae song. This is Larry McRae and Joe Bonamassa, who's one of the icons of the current blues scene, Mr. Easy. And then an unusual track by a band called Stave in Chain, and it's El Guapo.

You're back on the Blues Show. It's Friday morning. We're nearer at the weekend. And don't forget, we're at the Crafty Jar on Sunday at 5 o'clock. I'll tell you what's coming up the following weekend sometime during this hour. And we're going to be talking films and books and a girl called Ethel Kane and rock concerts with our guests. But first, let's kick off with a band called the Kingpins. Baby, what you want me to do?

Back on the Blues Show, we're talking all sorts tonight. Back to Busking for Charity. Two very big events coming up on the weekend after next, on the 12th and the 13th. On the 12th, we'll be at one of our charities, Riverside House, which is down from the Bonded Warehouse in Stourbridge. It's sort of an eco project that supports neurodivergent adults, and we'll be having 30 acts on, spread all around the site on the afternoon between 2 and 5, and then between 5 and 8 o'clock, we're going to convert the ironworks and put, I think, 4 bands and 2 duos on at night. It's free to get in, we'll just have the buckets out, so come to that and help us change some lives here in the Black Country. And on the 13th, you know, really, across all Black Country Radio and Extra, we've been talking about Peabody's, the local icon that passed away not long ago, and loved by everybody. Gary James, host of the Sunday Morning Show, has arranged a very special event at Katie Fitzgerald's on the 13th in the afternoon. So check us out, Busking for Charity on Facebook. 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This is JJ Malone, and I got a new car.

0: Back on the Blues Show, One to Go. You heard Buddy Guy, and this is the end. So, very, very quickly, what have you, I mean, your first impressions of Black Country Radio and Extra coming in?
1: I think it's great.
0: Yeah. It's was it what you thought? I mean, you've come for a previous visit, but you haven't, have you?
1: No, I have not.
0: No. So what were your impressions then? Did you think, did you expect it to be like a pokey little room with a, you know, this thing on a stick that you spoke through? Or?
1: I mean, I expected something like it. Yeah. I mean, I wasn't really sure.
0: Yeah. I mean, they have worked really hard, the technicians, because all the volunteers have built the studios. And of course, we had to raise the money to build all these studios. But we do get stations from, you know, like the BBC and that come and go,
1: yeah,
0: how come you've got studios like that? And we go, well, you know, we've worked hard to put them. So the experience that you've had, how will you take that back to inform what you're going to do, really?
1: Good question.
0: Yeah.
1: Well, since I want to go do something in music, it'll be useful to say that I've had my work experience at a radio station.
0: In terms of your CV.
1: Yeah.
0: And I think, does it, I mean, we had a practice the other day where you recorded your voice. Was that a bit weird as well?
1: Yeah. Like, it's just crazy how, you know, this can just be made. Like,
0: how this all
1: works. And
0: I suppose when you're
1: fascinated.
0: Out there, I suppose when you're out there listening, you just think, oh, you know, there's a bloke talking something, but it's everything else that goes into it.
1: Yeah,
0: isn't it?
1: And I think it's just amazing. It's creative. It's fascinating.
0: Well, hopefully, sometime this week, you'll be doing recording your own show with your voices, so you've got to pick that. but we've only got about a minute to go. So there's a big project that we're doing with a guy called Gren Bartley. Here on Black Country Radio. It's the third one we've done. He's a great musician and works with the community a lot. It's called Common Truths. It's about global warming and climate change. And part of it is he'll be doing four concerts around the region linked to the shows that we'll be broadcasting here. And the first one actually is at Lightwood's House at 1000 Trades. That's in Lightwood's Park in Barewood. On Friday the 18th, he's got a Chinese koto player, he's got a Polish accordionist, and he's got me doing some stuff about the Black Country. It's about, I think it kicks off about 6:30, probably be inside 1000 Trades because it gets quite dark now early. But come along to that. It'll be a really, really interesting project. And listen out on the radio for when we put the programmes out. It'll be early in 2027, but really, really interesting guy. Well, thanks for coming in.
1: I hope
0: you enjoy the rest of the week. We're going up to the news now, and I'll see you next week. Don't forget the Armour and Chain Show, Sunday, 4 till 6, with me and Keith. And this is a track by a bloke called Magic Sam, and it's Cummings Prison Farm. So, you know what I say, keep out the Osro, dogger 80 no coal. See you next week.

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1: From the Sky News Centre at midnight, the Lib Dems and Greens are calling for a cap on political donations following record handouts. Crypto billionaire Christopher Harbourne has matched the £36 million given to Reform UK by another British tycoon, Ben Dellew. Both men say they want to create a level playing field in politics. Here's Reform's deputy leader, Richard Tice.
2: It's up front so that the Labour Party can't legislate against it in their usual jealous, vindictive way. And it'll be spent across a range of things, including, vitally, campaign managers, really good people. Both the main parties spend in the order of £40 million in a general election year.
1: A spokesman for the Prime Minister says his position on Irish unity is unchanged after Donald Trump's intervention. The US President told an audience in Dublin he'd love to see a united Ireland. Andy Burnham says a referendum is off the table. A man's been arrested after a bus was hijacked in County Tyrone. Passengers were allowed off the service in Omagh, but the driver was held allegedly at knife point. Police followed the vehicle and it was eventually stopped in Strabane. In sport, Arsenal made it 4 wins from 4 to start their Premier League title defence with a 2-0 win at Sunderland. The champions' goalkeeper, David Raya, saved a second-half penalty with the scores level at 0-0. But boss Mikel Arteta says, in his view, the decision to award the spot kick was unacceptable.
3: I watched it 20 times and I cannot find a way to understand how even think to give a penalty in that situation or the way the VAR has to intervene.
1: Tottenham were held 0-0 to remain without a top-flight goal this season. Aberdeen got past Kilmarnock 3-1 on penalties to reach the semi-finals of the Scottish League Cup. And Elena Rybakina is the new US Open tennis women's champion, denying Aryna Sabalenka a third straight title. That's the latest. I'm Ruth McKee.

he will stay until it's time for you to go. Yes, we're different, worlds apart, we're not the same. We laughed and played at the start like in a game. You could have stayed outside my heart, but in you came, and here you stayed.

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1: From the Sky News Centre at 1. Labour says Reform UK and Nigel Farage still have serious questions to answer about their finances. The party received two donations of £36 million each from British cryptocurrency billionaires Ben Dello and Christopher Harborne. The size of the gifts has prompted demands for a review of political funding laws. Deputy Leader of the Green Party, Rachel Mill-Ward, says this is a step change moment for politics.
2: It's quite clear that we should have a cap on donations. We think we should have a cap of £500,000 and actually ban corporate donations. And Burnham had said he was going to do that, but he's flip-flopping and not making it clear. This is spiralling out of control.
1: Donald Trump has ensured his two-day visit to Ireland has made headlines. Moments after he landed in Dublin, he told the Irish Prime Minister he'd love to see a united Ireland, insisting it's going to happen eventually. A 76-year-old man's been arrested on suspicion of concealing his identity at an anti-immigration protest in Portsmouth. At least three people have been detained during the demonstration and counter-rally. In sport, Elena Rybakina has the first US Open title of her tennis career after victory over Aryna Sabalenka. She got past the two-time defending champion in three sets at Flushing Meadows.
3: I honestly was coming here for last 10 years and it was never successful, nothing close to that. And I mean, it's just incredible, and I'm falling in love in New York more and more. And it's an amazing memories for me. Thank you, guys.
1: Arsenal are Premier League leaders again following a 2-0 win at Sunderland. Tottenham still haven't scored this season in the top flight, but did get a point after finishing goalless at Everton. And in the Scottish League Cup, Hibs eased past Ross County 3-0 before Aberdeen won 3-1 on penalties at Kilmarnock in the quarter-finals. That's the latest. I'm Ruth McKee.